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1: A very warm welcome to another old wave, new wave show, right here on Phonik FM, Exeter's sound alternative, with me, Vinny Grist. If you haven't listened to the show before, I play a mix of new wave and alternative music, both old and new, exactly what it says on the tin. Today is Exeter Pride, with celebrations happening all across the city. So I wanted to dedicate today's show to LGBTQ plus artists who have shaped and are continuing to shape the new wave and alternative music worlds. So stay tuned for tracks by Boy George, St. Vincent, Erasure, Bronski Beat, Tracy Chapman and Mark Ormond, plus lots more. We just opened the show with the Pet Shop Boys and their 1988 hit Left to My Own Devices from their fantastic album Introspective. Neil Tennant's coming out in the 90s was a bit of a watershed moment. Suddenly, one of the most successful pop duos on the planet were openly queer, and their music became the soundtrack for generations of LGBTQ plus listeners. Up next, we're staying firmly in the world of queer icons with Pete Burns and Dead or Alive.

So he invites me out, said he's going to this really cool night, and I said, wow, that sounds really cool. So I step out the Uber. Everywhere I look, turtlenecks, crochet berets,

0: drinking orange wine, talking about how her flip phone saved her life, and no one was dancing. So my friend turned to me and said,
1: "Isn't this cool?"
0: And I said,
1: "No."
0: So I told him.

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1: The Four Horsemen of the Queer Apocalypse. That was Lynx with I Didn't Come Here for Art. Lynx is one of the most exciting queer voices in the UK right now, combining drag performance art with electropunk, and they're absolutely brilliant live too, so don't miss one of their shows if you get the chance. Before Lynx, we heard Dead or Alive with Sex Drive from their 1995 high-energy electro album Nuclear Patra. I love the title of that one. We also heard Boy George with I Don't Want to See Myself, a fantastic dance track which featured on George's 2010 compilation album Ordinary Alien, a collection of dance tracks that George recorded with electro disco producer Kinky Roland, and that's one of my favourite Boy George solo albums. Continuing the electropop sound, up next is St. Vincent.

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1: Very much enjoying that track from a relative newcomer on the electro-pop scene. That was Catherine Moan with her 2023 single, Undo Undo. A really lovely retro synthwave sound, that one. Before Catherine Moan, we heard St. Vincent with Los Ageless from her 2017 album Mass Education. St. Vincent, aka Annie Clark, not to be confused with poet and darkwave pioneer Anne Clark, another queer icon, has long been an influential queer figure in alternative music, with her debut album Marry Me being released in 2007. And over the span of St. Vincent's career, she's worked with the likes of David Byrne, Dave Grohl, Taylor Swift and Olivia Rodrigo, to name just a few. We also heard Canadian electro clash legend Peaches with More from her 2009 album I Feel Cream, a performance artist and a pioneer of sex-positive, gender-bending electronic music. Peaches has had an enormous influence on queer club culture. 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The main hub of events is centred around Northern Hay Gardens, Exeter Library, the Ram and Exeter Phoenix, with live music, workshops, talks, stalls, community groups and naturally a healthy amount of rainbows and glitter too. So if you're in Exeter today, do come down, join in the celebrations and show your solidarity for Exeter Pride. Full details of everything happening can be found on the Exeter Pride website. We're going to shift gears now into some high energy 80s electro. Is that a pistol in your pocket? Here's Lana Pelle.

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1: A beautiful track. That was Jabriath with his 1974 single, I'm a Man. Jabriath, born Bruce Wayne Campbell, was the first openly gay rock star to be signed to a major label a decade before the industry was remotely ready for him. His career was tragically short-lived, and he later became one of the first internationally known musicians to die of AIDS. But his legacy has since grown, and he's now recognised as a pioneer in the history of queer music. Before Jabriath, we heard Lana Pele with her 1986 single, Pistol in My Pocket, the video for which was filmed at Lee Bowery's legendary nightclub Taboo, a space that became renowned for queer performance art, outrageous fashion, and London's underground avant-garde drag scene. Lana herself was a key figure in that world, a performer who blurred gender boundaries, camp, and club culture long before it filtered into the mainstream. I first heard that track at the Lee Bowery exhibition that was held at the Tate Modern last year. The video was playing on repeat in one of the rooms, and when I left the exhibition, I couldn't get the song out of my head. We also heard German performance artist Klaus Nomi with his iconic 1981 single, Total Eclipse. Nomi, a classically trained countertenor, combined opera, new wave, and sci-fi cabaret to create music and performances that were very alien and also utterly queer. On Total Eclipse, Nomi performs both the deep baritone vocals and the high soaring countertenor parts, and that dual vocal style became his signature. Like Jabriath, Nomi was one of the early public figures lost to AIDS, but his influence on queer counterculture from Bowie to modern drag is absolutely huge. Time for something a bit more recent now. This is Canadian electronic and cold wave project TRST with Sulk.

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1: That was Berlin-based queer electro-punk act Nuclear Family with Saint Sebastian. Definitely a bit of a New Order sound to that one. Nuclear Family are part of the more recent wave of DIY queer electronic artists coming out of Berlin's underground. Before Nuclear Family, we heard Canadian Cold Wave Project TRST, formerly known as Trust, with Sulk, taken from their 2012 debut album. TRST is a work of Robert Alphonse, whose music has been hugely influential in the resurgence of dark wave and queer electronic pop over the last decade. We also heard Brooklyn-based dark wave duo Light Asylum, fronted by the powerful Shannon Funches, with their signature goth club anthem Dark Allies. Love the way that track builds, it always sends shivers down my spine. You're listening to the Old Wave New Wave show on Phonik FM, Exeter's inclusive community radio station, with me, Vinny Grist, and today we're celebrating LGBTQ plus artists in new wave and alternative music to coincide with Exeter Pride, which is taking place across the city right now. Up next, we have one of the great synth pop duos, Erasure. Am I right?

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1: Bronski Beat with Small Town Boy, and that was the Dominatrix remix. Small Town Boy is, of course, one of the most important queer anthems ever recorded. Jimmy Somerville saw in falsetto telling the story of a young gay man forced to flee his hometown because of homophobia, a song which has resonated with many who have faced discrimination. Before Bronski Beat, we heard Erasure with Am I Right, remixed by The Grid, one half of The Grid being Dave Ball of Soft Cell fame, who sadly passed away last year. Erasure have been pillars of queer pop for nearly four decades, with Andy Bell becoming one of the first openly gay frontmen to achieve global mainstream success. We also heard Nona Hendrix with her 1983 solo single Transformation. Hendrix, an LGBTQ plus rights activist and former member of the trailblazing disco trio La Belle, who gave us Lady Marmalade, has long been a champion of queer liberation and gender bending performance art. Up next, we don't take anything for granted here on Phonic FM. Here's Yeji. When I think

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1: Jackie Shane with her 1967 single Stand Up Straight and Tall. Jackie Shane was a pioneering black transgender soul singer from Nashville, and she built a huge following on the Toronto club circuit in the 1960s, living openly as a transgender person at a time when it came with great danger to do so, even more so than in today's society. Jackie Shane is now rightly recognised as one of the great unsung heroes of queer music history. Before Jackie Shane, we heard Brooklyn-based electronic artist Yeji with the track For Granted, which is taken from her 2023 album With a Hammer. Yeji, who sings and raps in both English and Korean, has become a prominent queer voice on the alternative electronic scene over the last decade or so. We then heard one of my idols and all-time favourites, Mark Ormond, with the cabaret-inspired electro track Come Out from his glorious 2001 album Stranger Things. We also heard electroclash group Fisher Spooner with Butterscotch Goddamn, which is taken from their 2018 album Sir. Sir is a really fantastic record, and it's one in which frontman Casey Spooner explores sexuality, desire and queer identity in the age of social media. 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So do come down and enjoy the celebrations if you're in Exeter today. We're going to get a bit more mellow as we enter the final part of today's show. Up next, it's Tracy Chapman with the stunning Fast Car.

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1: A beautiful rendition of Black's Wonderful Life by Dutch singer Mathilde Santing. Santing's career began in the early 80s, and she's long been regarded as a prominent gay role model in the Netherlands. Before Mathilde Santing, we heard Tracy Chapman with her iconic 1988 single, Fast Car. We also heard American folk pop singer Norma Taneja with her 1967 single, No Stranger Am I. Taneja, who was in a long-term relationship with Dusty Springfield, was one of the early queer figures in the folk world, and her music has had a lasting influence on generations of alternative artists. And that brings us to the end of today's Old Wave, New Wave show. I hope you've enjoyed this exploration of LGBTQ plus voices in new wave and alternative music put together to coincide with today's Exeter Pride celebrations. If you're out enjoying the festivities, have an absolutely brilliant time. And if you're in Exeter and haven't ventured out yet, do come down and check out what's happening across Northern Hay Gardens, Exeter Phoenix and the Ram, and other venues around the city. All the details are on the Exeter Pride website. I'll be back on the 23rd of May with more new wave and alternative music, both old and new. I'm going to leave you with a beautiful track by Romy Croft and her band, The XX. This is Angels. Till next time.

Saying them that's got or them that gets it is something I can't see. If you gotta have something before you can get something,

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4: 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I'm Martin Henning and tonight I'd like to share with you some of my favourite music and some older favourites from all over the world and just around the corner. Tonight I would like to play some of my favourite tracks from shows over the last 12 months to whet your appetite for brand new music over the coming year. The first track is one called Lullaby by an international collection of musicians including Brian Eno and Amina Bastille, and is a message to people suffering beyond belief under occupation in Palestine. Don't forget there will be a track list with all the music played on this show on the Roots and Shoots Facebook page and also on Mixcloud. Just search for Roots and Shoots or Martin Nenny. 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

0: brilliant DJs and presenters. I think there is just time for another track, or maybe two. I'll be back in a fortnight, and in the meantime, please tune in next Monday to Phonik FM when Adrian Ball will present Roots and Shoots. Until
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Good morning. This is the We Don't Know show on Phonik FM. I'm Will 789GB, and X, I think, will be working soon. Will 789GB or WENOTNO, because although X is a bit problematic and a lot of people have gone off it, it is working for information around the redundancies issues, which you've probably heard about. Exeter University, there's no decisions yet, but there's some alarming developments, and there's a lot turning up on X. So I'm sort of regarding that as the base of where information is coming from. This is Bobby Womack track.

That's Stevie Wonder from Hotter Than July. It's gone a little, it's not quite as hot as it was. I think June was hotter than July, but we don't know yet what July will be like. I've played All I Do last week, but I worked my way through that one. And here's a chat from the playout system while I'm sorting out X a bit better. This is Expansion's Lonnie Liston Smith.

0: Lonnie Liston Smith, and I've now found the post on X, and also Wikipedia, which has got some background on Dan McLennan, who I've haven't heard of before this week or last week, round about recently. That's what I'm trying to say. But he's a Bible scholar, and he's very well known in his field, and he's also well known on YouTube, and he's put up a post in defence of the humanities academics who might be redundant, and it's in the form of a short on YouTube, and it's had 50,000 views so far. Well, I do a few shorts, and if I get to 1,000, I'm doing very well. So I'm going to keep supporting this one and trying to get it to an even higher level, just to get some feedback. I will be later on playing the best guess I can make at what the University of Exeter official policy is, but it's not easy to come by at this time. So I'm hoping we'll find out more about that as it goes on. Here's the short, or the sound of the short. He's got some wonderful T-shirts. You should check out his channel, Dan McLennan, McLellan, on YouTube.
1: Know that I received my PhD from the University of Exeter, and that my dissertation was supervised by the wonderful Professor Francesca Stavrakopoulou. If you don't know me, hey everybody, I'm Dan McLellan. I'm a scholar of the Bible and religion. What many of y'all may not know is that recently, Professor Stavrakopoulou, as well as over 500 other members of the academic staff at the University of Exeter, received an email letting them know they were being considered for redundancies. The university is planning to eliminate around 150 academic positions. Now, if you've heard me tell my story before of my experience with the University of Exeter, you know that Professor Stavrakopoulou has long been a good friend of mine, and that for a few different reasons, she's the main reason I was able to pursue a PhD to begin with. So this is someone who is very important to my own academic development and career, but that's not the only reason I'm annoyed about what's going on with the University of Exeter. There are a number of other considerations, including the fact that the university has not given a clear reason for these proposed redundancies, because their own modeling shows that their deficit will be eliminated by 2029 with a £50 million cash reserve, relying only on voluntary redundancies and a vacancy freeze. Additionally, Professor Stavrakopoulou is responsible for turning the theology and religion program into what it is today. And this year, it is ranked number one in all the UK among theology and religion programs by two different agencies, something that the university is currently boasting about. But humanities and social sciences make up 85% of all of the proposed redundancies, even though they are one of the main reasons that Exeter is part of the Russell Group, which is an association of 24 different universities in the UK that are recognized as world leaders in research, in graduate employability, in training, and so on. So there are a number of reasons that this is unconscionable beyond just affecting someone very close to me who is important to my own academic career. I wouldn't be doing what I'm doing if it were not for Professor Stavrakopoulou and the Theology and Religion program at the University of Exeter, which stands to be gutted

0: That's Carl Perkins. And now I'm going to play some very short clips based on an AI rendering or interpretation of what the Exeter University policy might be. So far, they would say they've only sent out letters of intention inviting academics to make a case, do an argument about the rating that they've got pending decisions at the start of the next academic year, I think that's what it is. So there's no announced decision or policy as far as I can tell. There are quotes appearing in BBC and Guardian reports that I've seen, but I can't find a clear statement. And I would say on X and beginning to be on YouTube, and I think it's less so on LinkedIn. There are some people explaining what they think the policy is on LinkedIn, but certainly on X, there's almost nothing. I mean, maybe that's understandable. There's lots of people say X is a fairly bad platform now, but on the we don't know show WENOTNO, we have stayed there, partly because it's going back to Twitter days. It's a very good platform. It does work, and there's still a lot of people using it, and because nobody's interrupting the conversation. The conversation by academics and supporters around... It's not just happening in Exeter. It seems to be happening in a lot of UK universities at this time, that there's problems generally, but humanities, social science, more than other subjects. I think not just Exeter, a lot of places. So... What I did was to ask AI, that's the Google search AI option, what the policy was, and then I've broken it up into four or five tweets. So to fit in a tweet, it came to that. So, and I had to edit it down a little bit. But that didn't get much response. But it's a holding sort of operation. In other words, people could add comments to that, and I'm sure at some point Exeter University will explain what they think is going on and what they're trying to do. So I've then made up some shorts. I find that my long form videos just don't get anywhere at all. But the shorts sometimes get a few. These are getting, of the four or five, I think there's two that have gone over 100. So these are not really on the same level as the one that I played to you. But if Exeter University was to load something to X or to YouTube explaining what their idea was, then I'd link to that or play it or something. But anyway, what I'll do is play the next half hour or so, or however long it takes, will be different music tracks and then bits of the very very short bits, because the shorts have to be short, of what the AI can work out.
1: Hints from AI on what the policy might be from Exeter University about the redundancies, or around what else they can do. Is there any public statement on how policy will appear in the future? Will the consequence for research reputation impact on student numbers? If there are more science and tech courses, will this require more resources?

a long-term strategy centered on sustainability and alignment with future priorities. Under policies like the Curriculum Transformation Programme, future academic policy will heavily favour broader standardised course modules.

leaked internal updates from departmental student societies such as the Philosophy Society state the university is enacting a 25% credit reduction in the humanities, target average of 80 students per module, so fewer niche specialised optional modules and larger class sizes.

And vocational focus. Future strategy documents, including Strategy 2030, emphasise major future investments in digital technology, online learning platforms, and a massive expansion of degree apprenticeships and short courses.

That's the selector. And you can find all four of those in one clip, which is about 2 minutes. But that's too long. That's getting hardly any views on YouTube. It's the 20-second ones that work. But as I say, it's only about 100 views, or you don't know what's happening with those shorts. I've put them in a playlist as well, so we'll see. But really, I'd like either the university will put something on YouTube, or other people will put things there that explains what the aim is, how they think things are going to work in different circumstances. More things that I've tweeted.

I've taken a quote out of it because it was the only bit I didn't really agree with entirely. Most of it is a perfectly sound, well, I'm sure, you know, the university management might dispute it, but it seems quite a plausible story about what has happened to the university, what the aims of the management might be, and the consequences for the project of what humanities was trying to do, or is still trying to do. But anyway, look, this is the bit that I've taken out of it. In 2020, COVID-19 hit, universities switched to online teaching, and the student experience became miserable. What was so significant about this period was the shift towards online working for both students and staff, apparently diminishing the value of a campus-based university. Well, it's part of a history, and I would point out there was the year of the MOOC in 2012, so that's quite a long time before that, and some places did respond to that. I also think that the technology that MOOCs have been using was fairly stable after the crash at the end of the last century. What happened in the first decade of this century became quite reliable as technology. I don't think the universities were really pushing what was possible. They just applied it to learning to a greater extent. But some universities sort of went with it and others didn't. And what I'm going to carry on saying, because I've been saying it on this show and on the drama show in various formats, trying to promote this idea, there will be surely changes to the campus that compare with changes to everything else following the internet, which has been around since the last century. So post lockdown, department stores have more or less vanished. Retail in the high street is very different. There still are buildings in the high street, but the way they're designed, the purposes of them, the way they relate to the internet, all of those things have changed a lot. The same with office space, so that most companies have changed their learning and development, or their training, whatever you want to call it. They've significantly changed the structure of their learning, and learning technologies is a show which, as I've said on this show a few times before, with John Mahey and Chris Norton Chris is from the Wild Show, and between us we've been going to BET, the school's technology show, and learning technologies for three or four years now. They don't go to the learning technologies one so much because it's not really a technology show in the same sense. BET is a very well supported mainstream technology show with Google and Microsoft and Adobe and other companies usually there. So they get more out of that than the way the learning technologies in businesses working. But what seems to have happened, and it may be the management, it may be the academics, I don't know, but I think it's worth discussing with the campus, is that the idea post lockdown was to move it back to exactly how it was before lockdown. And a couple of things that I don't know that everybody had a miserable experience. I don't think that the potential of online teaching should be judged by what happened during lockdown, because the resources were not there, the preparation was not there. A lot of it was done by staff as an emergency. You can't really tell what would happen if an organisation had a long-term commitment to it. But it also appears that there's such an investment in student accommodation

the model is such that moving away from the campus is very difficult, and it just hasn't happened. So you read articles in The Guardian or listen to the Today programme, and the online bit has just gone, I would say. It was there probably more before lockdown than it is now, and it was considered during lockdown, but it's not considered at the moment. And I would think the costs could be a lot lower without maintaining all the buildings or building more student accommodation or lecture halls or whatever it is that's being considered. Anyway, I'm rambling on a bit maybe too much, but I will keep coming back to this. It's just a question. It's obviously going to go on to AI now, but just go back to the models that were considered by the MOOCs. The options that were there during lockdown, and what has happened so far. Because I think if that was all clear, then the AI complications could follow on from that. This is.

0: Carlos Santana on guitar. Now I'm going to play broken up for this show, an interview with Alistair Aitchison, who was here for the Playposium. This is from the drama show last week. This show might be repeated on the drama show tomorrow. I'm not quite sure if the tech Exeter breakfast is happening. We're moving into the summer breaks now, so it may not be there, but I might go and have a look anyway. Not sure about that, but if you're hearing this show on a Thursday, it's just the same show as a Wednesday, probably, and this is from last week on a Thursday. Part of the Playposium. The Playposium is a conference for professors who are into playfulness. It's mostly based in the United States, but this year they visited Exeter and they had a special big top behind the business school. And they also took over the city on the Wednesday, so you might have heard more about it during this show, the We Don't Know show, last week. And that will be on repeat as well at some point. So the thing is that Alistair, it turns out, I met him because a couple of the events were free. Well, I happened to meet him at both of those. And, well, you'll hear during this interview how he's connected with the Playposium and the other ideas that he's got. But I'll say it during the interview, but I'll say it again. I'm very appreciative that he made the time on the Thursday. I don't know where he was staying, but somewhere in the middle of Exeter, and he was doing a performance that day. I don't know quite when he had to start, but he made time to come into this studio, 8 o'clock to 8:30. Which I thought was really good of him. And I'm hoping to keep up with what he's doing over the next few months. He's got performances in Bristol and Edinburgh, and I'll find those both a good reason to repeat some of this again. We'll just do a microphone test.
1: Okay.
0: Yeah, I think that's all right.
1: Okay. I mean, I can say some stuff for you, so you can hear me coming through. Is this
0: good to
1: you?
0: We'll start. You've got to go soon, Alistair.
1: Right.
0: So, yeah. We'll just carry on.
1: Let's carry on.
0: So, I'll just tell the audience, ignore that first introduction.
1: Oh, I did it. Oh, we're live right
0: no,
1: now.
0: No, not you. Yes.
1: We are. Oh, hello, yes. Everyone.
0: Yes, sorry, I put on a pre-recorded show so I could meet you. we don't have a lot of staff here at Follett FM.
1: No, but the staff we do have are very lovely.
0: Well, thank you.
1: No, it's lovely to be here. Thank you very much for inviting me down. It's great to speak to you.
0: Well, I thought it was an opportunity, because the Playposium, which we'll explain in a moment or two,
1: yep.
0: Took over the city.
1: Yeah, yeah.
0: That was yesterday.
1: Oh, it was lovely, yeah.
0: And
1: yeah.
0: You were very busy then.
1: Very busy, yeah. No, had all kinds of stuff going on. So, this has been run up at Exeter University at the business school. We've got this big, big top up there, and there's been workshops and presentations, and they're all kind of playful. It's all about play. It's all about, you know, studying play, understanding play, and bringing play into spaces where there had not been so much play before, such as, you know, in businesses or in education. You know, a lot of people very invested in playful learning. And yesterday, we were here in the city. We had workshops going on in the park, workshops going on at the Phoenix, workshops going on at the library. It was just a buzz with playful learning.
0: Alistair, go back a little bit. So
1: yep.
0: Who you are, what you normally do, and how you heard about the Playposium.
1: So, my name is Alistair Aitchison. I'm a video game developer and a clown. So I perform interactive comedy shows where I mix video game technology and clown performance. And yeah, I'm here at Playposium. So the organisers who are part of the creative quadrant up at University of Exeter, they invited me along. They were interested in what I was doing, and I told them about my latest show, which is a comedy show called My Date with Pierce Brosnan, where I play a French maid who lands a date with the talking dummy of Pierce Brosnan controlled by the audience. They loved the sound of it and said, could you come and perform it at the event? And so that's going to be our closing surprise today, and I've just given away sort of surprise, so hopefully none of... Well, anyone, any of the participants who are listening today, you got a sneak peek of what's coming up right at the end.
0: Right, now I understand a little bit more about all
1: yes,
0: this.
1: Yes.
0: Yeah, I do. I mean, it is full of surprises. So there's a few things which haven't been announced or announced quite late.
1: Yes, yes. So I mean, but we had this thing, you know, just the other night. It was a vampire banquet. And we didn't know at all what to expect. We were just told, vampire banquet, you know. Come to the Big Top as vampires, and we had a couple of hours to put together vampire costumes, or we could have bring vampire costumes with us from home, but we had no idea what this vampire banquet was going to be. And then when we got there, we were having a sit down meal while playing this sort of kind of role playing game about building the life of a vampire through the medium of cinema. And it was a kind of, it had been developed in film schools in America as a way to get students in film studies thinking more broadly about the history of cinema and sort of trying to throw away their own perspectives to bring in the perspective of an outsider with a different perspective to their own. And this sort of narrative of constructing the life of a vampire whose life had reflected the history of cinema was very effective. So we got to play that game with each other as a bunch of academics and practitioners dressed as vampires, having dinner and seeing, you know, a really cool and innovative way of learning about cinema. It was incredible.
0: So were some of the people participating actually film academics?
1: Yes, that's right, yeah. So, I'm afraid I wish I could remember the names. Chris is the first name of one of the academics behind it. I wish I could remember his surname off the top of my head. But yeah, he was an academic. He's flown over from America, is a teacher at a university there. And this was something that he had developed for his students, and he was bringing to us so that we could try it out, discuss it, see what we learn about it for ourselves that we want to bring into our own practices.
0: Right. So,
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0: When you arrived at it, did you know about the background of the play Poesium and what had happened before?
1: Sort of. So I didn't know a lot of detail about the play Poesium. I'd been to another event called Playful Learning up in Leicester years ago, which was similar in tone, in that it is, you know, it was an academic play conference, and it was a mix of people like researchers who study play as an academic field, and academics who use play in their teaching. You know, for example, you know, teaching nursing students, teaching advanced medical practice, things like that. So I knew kind of conceptually what it was, but I didn't know all the details. And I think it was a nice surprise to come to Playposium and just see kind of how, you know, wild and ambitious and experimental it is. As a, you know, these are all academics, these are all professors who've come to play, and you know, you kind of, yeah, you see there's something more going on in academia than you would expect. There are a lot of people who are invested in a kind of learning that gets people out and about, interacting with each other, building human connections, you know, not just sitting in the library, you know, poring over books.
0: Right. So I can't really ask you, I'll have to ask somebody else about the professors of play and the play Poesiums that have been in the past. I can tell from YouTube there's been two or three in the States.
1: That's right.
0: Which is where it usually is.
1: Yes. So, I mean, I think it sort of began as a movement about, it's 2019, I think. So I was speaking to some of the original organisers.
0: Right.
1: And it was out in America. Apparently, you know, academic funding in America is quite difficult at the moment. And they said, well, let's move it about. And the professors here at Exeter who'd been to previous ones and really enjoyed it said, well, how about we pick up the mantle? And so they kind of collaborated with the original team out in America to bring the Playposium here to Exeter.
0: Right. And I think the business school has got quite involved in it.
1: That's correct, yes, yes.
0: And they've got a big top behind the business school?
1: That's right. There's a big top, big red circus tent behind the business school. They've got all the stuff laid out in there for people to coalesce and give playful presentations, and where people can stand up and run around and stuff like that.
0: And do you think that's made a difference? I mean, if people had just been inside the normal business school buildings, would it have been the same event?
1: I don't think so. I mean, the difference would have been it might have been air conditioned, so that's been a bit of a challenge this week. But I think there is a thing of, you know, you take people out of a normal space. You know, I'm in I kind of bridge video games and theatre.
0: Right.
1: And so, for me, my background was always as a video game developer. But it was, you know, the play was the thing that was more important to me than the technology. And it's like, okay, how can you use video games to get people connecting to each other and expressing themselves and maybe give them permission to do things that they wouldn't normally do? And sitting in front of your computer screen, you know, in your office chair or on your sofa or whatever, you know, that doesn't really entice you to come out of your shell. But you can use everything, you know, whether it's the hardware, whether it's the kind of the design techniques of video games, you take them into a new space. You know, how about we do this in a library? You know, what happens? What happens when we use the books in the library as controllers or something like that? You take the principles of video games, you take the principles of play into a totally new space. For me, it was the theatre, and it totally opens them up. It turns them into something new, and people connect with it in a new way.
0: So, you're using the word play in a couple of senses there, I think.
1: Yep.
0: So, you play as in the play Poesium, how most people are using it there, is like games between people.
1: Yes.
0: But if you're talking about a theatre and a play,
1: yes,
0: you're talking about a script, possibly, or a design of an event.
1: Well, I mean, my own shows are largely improvisational. So I have a structure behind them. So, for example, my date with Pierce Brosnan. So this is...
0: Yes, I thought we would get to that one.
1: Yeah, we would eventually. this is my new comedy show. I'm taking it up to the Edinburgh Fringe this summer. I've just taken it to Brighton Fringe, where it got nominated for the Cabaret Award. I've got a show coming up in Bristol, 23rd of July, at Bristol Improv Theatre, which I'm very, very excited about. So, my date with Pierce Brosnan. I play Mademoiselle Cafetiere, the most beautiful but alas loneliest maid in Paris. So I'm a French maid and a clown. So I've got a red nose, red rosy cheeks and everything. And I land a date with a magical talking dummy of Pierce Brosnan. Now, this dummy of Pierce Brosnan is controlled by the audience, so they can type into their phones. They just scan a QR code, that takes them to my website, where they can type what they want Pierce Brosnan to say. Anything they type, he will say aloud over the speakers, like automatically. And as a clown, I'm improvising, I just respond to whatever he's saying to me, and that creates the material for the date. So the audience are kind of individually, you know, everybody's collectively pushing me in different directions, and I'm kind of constructing a date out of this, but we're all playing together to create the story of my date with Pierce Brosnan. So, you know, it's very improvised, but it is structured into bits. You know, I built the technology to do that, which kind of guides people to how they're going to interact with this show, which is by sending these anonymous messages. And I like the anonymity of it, because it means people who are maybe a bit shy, you know, they still get just as much opportunity to take a risk and put the boat out and maybe type in something they wouldn't normally say, as the more confident people who are more used to taking that kind of risk. So you might be the shyest person in the room. You might get the biggest laugh of the night because of what you type in to get Pierce Brosnan to say. And I like the fact that the technology and the anonymity of it gives people that opportunity.
0: So going back a bit, and I'm sure we'll come back to your next appearance on the stage. It's today, isn't it? It's later today.
1: On
0: the play posing.
1: Yeah, I've got Pierce Brosnan curled up in a suitcase just behind me.
0: But what I want to ask you was whether the drama aspects, the theatre aspects, come up during the discussion at the play posing, because the impression I've got is that they're mostly people interested in learning or productivity, work situations.
1: Yeah.
0: That on how play can be used within training and development or within a course.
1: Yeah.
0: The didn't, apart from you've mentioned a film professor.
1: Yeah.
0: But were other sort of drama or theatre people involved in the event so far that you've come across?
1: Not that I've come across so far. I mean, I wouldn't be surprised if I've just not bumped into them. There's a lot of people. There's over 100 people at this thing. But I haven't yet. And that is, you know, that's interesting. I think there are definitely connections between, scripted theatre and what we're doing. And I think one of the interesting distinctions is, you know, people play in different ways. Just like, you know, people make theatre in different ways. For me, theatre is a lot about improvisation and the word I'm looking for is, it's the mechanics. It's the sort of relationship with the audience. But for a lot of theatre practitioners, it's, you know, it's about the script. It's the Stanislavski method. You act as if the audience is not there. What is happening on the stage is real life. As a clown, I perform as if I am totally 100% aware that the audience is watching me and I'm bringing them in with me, and that I make no bones about this is made up on the spot. You know, that this isn't real. That's clearly not the real Pierce Brosnan, you know? And that's part of what clown is. And it's, so there's many approaches to theatre, there's many approaches to play, and I think what's been quite interesting to see is that for a lot of people, a kind of a more scripted version of play, you know, something where there is a lot more that's kind of structure that's given to you in advance, you know, that for people is a welcoming way into play. For people who wouldn't normally see themselves as playful, having something structured like a script, you know, to me as a client, I'm looking at that and I'm going, no, that's that's not playful at all. That's not, you know, free and, you know, people aren't discovering in the moment. Well, they are. And the structure of that script, the rigidity of it, is the comforting structure that, you know, gives people license to play. You know, it's okay for me to be a bit silly now because there is something very clear and ordered and structured which tells me I'm in a space where, yes, I am role-playing being a vampire, and it is okay for me to pretend to be a vampire right now because the script tells me that's what I'm supposed to do. So, yeah, I mean, structure itself can be very playful because it gives people permission to do what they wouldn't do otherwise.
0: Yeah, I think that's how pantomimes work. The audience,
1: it isn't.
0: Well, it's sort of sometimes seems to be that, however chaotic it seems to be, that there is a plot of some sort.
1: Exactly.
0: You know,
1: yeah,
0: there will be a destination of some kind.

0: on during the talk earlier this week, you said you've got a background in working on games. So,
1: yes, that's right.
0: So that you got into this structure of performance. Fairly slowly, and the clowning is something you've actually studied, because you realised that the clown persona was a useful one.
1: Yes.
0: In the situation you'd created for yourself.
1: Yes, that's right. I mean, for me, it was very much. I've been making games for a good 25 years at this point. You know, programming them. I started when I was a teenager. I'm 38 now. I left university. I graduated in 2010. It was the early days of the iPhone and the iPad, and I really wanted to make a life for myself as a video game developer, doing it independently. So I started making iPhone and iPad games, and these kind of escalated. You know, I like making multiplayer games where people share a screen and are encouraged to get in each other's way and be a bit silly. And so I started working with bigger touchscreens, and then I started making games where people are running around rooms, hitting buttons on walls. And I was like, oh, what's bigger than a room with buttons on the walls? Or how about an auditorium? And how about when you've got 100 people in a room together, what video games could you make where every single person in that room matters? You know, they might not necessarily have a controller, but the physical presence of the body in that room, what difference could that make to the play experience? So I started making games where people are running around in an auditorium with a barcode scanner, and they have to climb over the other people in the audience or crawl under their feet. And, you know, now, you know, you might not have been given a role in the game, but you are now a human obstacle in the experience. And you, as an individual, get to decide, you know, do you make it easier for a player by getting out of their way? Do you make it harder for them by getting into their way? And using the theatre as a space to create opportunities for that. So that became my very first stage show, called The Incredible Playable Show. And that was very fun. That was very successful. I took it out to a games festival in Los Angeles, and it took away the Jury Choice Award, which was, like, really, really nice. That was, like, still one of my proudest achievements. But I found that there was one thing where the show seemed to struggle, and that was, if I could make a connection with the audience early on, like in the first 5 minutes, if by the end of the first 5 minutes I felt like I had a friend in the audience, then the show would go really well. If I didn't, it would really struggle, because I would struggle to get the trust from the audience that said, okay, I am going to go up on stage, I'm going to take a barcode scanner off of this guy to play a video game that I've never played before, and it might be humiliating. It might, you know, it might show me to be really bad or incompetent in front of a whole room of people. And people were rightly scared of that. You know, it was my job as host to build trust, and I didn't know how to do it. So a friend recommended I try clowning. So I signed up to do an introductory clown course with a teacher called Holly Stoppett in Bristol, who is absolutely wonderful. She uses mindfulness and kind of very much about looking into your own emotions as a way into clowning. Absolutely fell in love with the whole thing, and I've been going to clown workshops with different teachers. I've been studying it, reading it, and also developing it in my own work, whether it's on the stage, whether that's in live streams, and just really digging into it. And it's just become an absolute, like, passion of mine. It's, you know, clown is a beautiful form.
0: Yeah, I find this fascinating, because you've leapt into technology, a world which is apparently, you know, off to one side from the classic drama.
1: Right, yes, yes.
0: But you've come back to craft skills in clowning, which is very traditional.
1: Yeah, I mean, I think play is the thing that connects them. The thing that, you know, one of the things I found at the, you know, at my first clown workshop was that clowns think a lot like video game designers. You know, a lot of the stuff that they have to deal with, a lot of the stuff about making that connection, making people feel welcome to play or understand what's going on or whatever it is, there are a lot of parallels between performing on stage as a clown and designing a game. The difference is, as a clown, you get to be in front of the people who are playing the show, you know, in front of the audience, whereas with a game, the audience is, like, probably playing it, you know, a year after you made it, you know, miles across the world. So if they're not quite following, you can't adjust that game to make it suit them. And that's one of the great beauties of the stages. You can make that adjustment on the fly. But even improv, you know, improv is the same thing. I, you know, first went to the Bristol Improv Theatre to see a show about 11, 12 years ago. And I was like, oh, wow, this is amazing. Got chatting to the performers afterwards and found they think like game designers. You know, everything they talk about game in improv. Game is a really important word. And it means when improv performers talk about game, you know, they're talking about ideas like if you're, as an improv performer, your role is not to be the funniest person on the stage. Your role is to set up your scene partner to be the funniest person on the stage. What are the things that I can do as a performer that help you as my fellow performer to really shine? And if we, you know, if we perform like that, we will both end up being really funny. You know, stuff will emerge out of that. Yes, and is another part of game. You know, you accept what your scene partner is giving you and you build on it. These are all parts of game. And what that is a system of mechanics where if we follow those rules, if we play along with those mechanics, then great magical moments, funny moments, will emerge naturally as a result. And that's what video games are, you know, when, like, you know, Donkey Kong, you know, gorilla throws barrels, they bounce down a thing in different patterns, you have to jump over them. That generates a sequence of things that you have to jump over, which are sometimes predictable, sometimes unpredictable, that becomes very fun to play. But no one sat down and choreographed each individual barrel, you know, they came up with the system, and the system causes the player to generate a fun experience. And that's what's going on in improv, that's what's going on in clown.
0: Right.
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0: I think we've only got about 5 minutes. The last thing I wanted to ask you about was your approach or feelings about social media,
1: mm-hmm.
0: about a ways of promoting an event. So I think classic drama, theatrical productions, they don't have the same way that musical...
1: Right, yes.
0: Of allowing sort of remix and bits and pieces being used in social media as short clips.
1: Yeah.
0: And yet video games probably do. They don't mind some stills or some clips coming up as YouTube video.
1: Yes, yes.
0: And so there's a much looser approach.
1: Yes.
0: Which I guess from your games background you're familiar with.
1: Yeah.
0: So does that influence how you promote a theatrical event?
1: I mean, I think, you know, I've been on social media, you know, for the, like, since 2010 or something, you know, it's like trying to promote my games and things, and social media is a whole hornet's nest of difficulties, and there are a tiny, tiny handful of people who really mastered it and figured it out, and they have that captive audience. They figure, you know, they can create that relationship with their audience through social media. There are a massive number of people who are doing everything right. They're following all the right advice, they're doing everything right, but they're not reaching that audience. Social media is tough, and I think the important thing is what relationship you're building with your audience, and that might be through social media, that might be through other means, and social media is just a first inroad for some people who hear about you. I mean, I think theatre marketing is definitely not something I've mastered. You know, I still have to work really hard to get people to come to my shows. But I think there is... It's not just, you know, you keep on posting content to Instagram and that's going to get people to your show. It's like... Well, what is the story you're telling? Why are people on there following your Instagram? Are they following your Instagram to see adverts, or are they following for theatre advice from a practitioner who knows what they're talking about? Are they following because, you know, they saw you in the street busking and you're like, oh, this person's got it. We need to find out when they're doing their, you know, comedy show next or whatever. You know, I was doing an improv show with a group of friends. We, you know, got a small improv troupe that we performed together. And, you know, we handed out flyers. We went out to different local bars near the venue and handed out flyers. And some of the people who got the flyers came along. But other people who, you know, knew us from the improv theatre weren't planning on coming, but they saw us handing out flyers, and they knew we were serious about their show. And I said, let's go and support the Adorable Spies. That's the name of our group. Let's go see the Adorable Spies. They look like they're really pushing into this. They look like they're really making... And they're taking this seriously. And it was like... I think that was the thing that pushed people over the edge. And it's funny, so the people that you are, like, advertising to... are not necessarily the people you're advertising to. The important thing is that you know, wherever you go out there confidently, you go out there with a message, and you go out there with something to offer people. And I think those combination of things, it doesn't matter how you do it, but, you know, my hope is that some combination of these things will eventually, you will find a combination that's right for you, and the one that works for your theatre group and your audience. And, you know, I'm going to throw my hands up in the air and say I still haven't mastered it, and I've still got a lot of work to do, but, you know, that's the way I've looked at it, and certainly it's the way that I've seen it happen in video games. You know, people become influential on social media through video games, not because they're advertising their games, but because they're sharing their opinions on the industry, right. And their opinions are very insightful. And a lot of, whether it's journalists or other developers, well, they're following them because they like those insights. And that eventually reaches a point where it spills over and it becomes a reputation. And now game players, they know this designer has a reputation. They may not know exactly why, but they know.
0: Alistair, it's 8:30 now.
1: Ooh.
0: You've been invited to this event for this performance.
1: That's right.
0: So
1: yes,
0: I'm not going to hold you up any longer. But look, thank you for coming and for making this time, because I can understand you're a bit pressured for time.
1: Thank you very much. I really appreciate it. If anyone's listening, if you are ever interested in coming up to Bristol, Thursday, 23rd of July, I'm doing my date with Pierce Brosnan at the Bristol Improv Theatre. You go to, I think it's improvtheatre.co.uk is the website. If you're heading up to Edinburgh Fringe, I'll be there at City Cafe, August the 16th to August the 30th, 11 o'clock at night for some late night shenanigans with a talking dummy of Pierce Brosnan that you control. So, look it up. It's called My Date with Pierce Brosnan.
0: And I think we'll try and follow you on
1: super.
0: Social
1: Thank
0: media.
1: You very much.
0: We'll try and explore that.
1: Yeah, that would be lovely, yeah.
0: Because I know there's going to be the guild, the Students' Guild from the university.
1: Yep.
0: I'm not exactly sure which of their many enterprises are going to be there, but some of them will be there.
1: Right, brilliant.
0: And I'm sure they'll cross over with you at some
1: point. That would be fantastic. Look forward to meeting them.
0: Okay, Alistair, thank you very much.
1: Thanks very much. Have a super day.
0: And for you. I'm going to try and find a track here, and once I've got this going, I'll help you find the way out of this
1: maze. Brilliant. Okie dokie. Okie dokie. Okie dokie.

0: Van Morrison from this century, well, last year, Remembering Now. So there's one more clip to play from social media about the redundancies at Exeter University. This comes from Instagram.
1: Hi, this is Mark Kern.

0: where the students get to see the festival firsthand, and it's a brilliant experience. I love spending time with the students. It's always really remarkable. You may also have heard that there has been an announcement of really swinging cuts across the humanities that directly threaten the future of film at Exeter, and actually more broadly at Exeter. I mean, I've seen teaching at Exeter in English and modern language and film. It's amazing how brilliantly they are engaged with the students, what cutting-edge creative work they're doing, and suddenly those jobs are under threat. You may also know that I live in Cornwall, and I'm very aware that these massive proposed cuts will have an impact on the Penryn campus, and a wider impact, I think, on the economy of Cornwall and Devon. I mean, the creative arts are so important in the Southwest, and we're having an amazing time at the moment, and it would be really, really damaging for these cuts to happen. So, there's a petition about this. It's in my biog. Have a look at it. If you feel you can, please do sign it. I'd also just like to say to Exeter University, I'm really proud to be an honorary professor. And these cuts are really ill thought out, and they threaten the very things that make me proud of Exeter. Please think again. This is a terrible mistake. Hi, this is Mark Kermode. As you may know, for many years...
1: Sorry, it repeats on Instagram. I would like to link to anything from Exeter University that explains what they think they're doing. The other thing to say, it may not be film that turns up. I thought that was all interesting, what Alistair had to say about games as a dramatic situation, and there's forms of storytelling, I think, throughout all of this. And I know Exeter's got a course on interactive storytelling. I think I've got the right name for it. It relates to the games industry, I think, pretty much. But it's not just about that. It's just ways of taking, as I understand it, basic plots, storytelling in different ways. But the interactive nature of it is the basis of it, I think. But that's another thing we'll come back to on future ones. I'm going to stop now because I'm not sure about the next show. So it's back to the simple joy of repetition.

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tune into the Eccentric Selection. 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

to do a song of great social and political import. It goes like this. Oh, Lord, won't you buy me a Mercedes Benz? My friends all drive Porsches. I must make amends. Worked hard all my lifetime. No help from my friends. So, oh, Lord, won't you buy me a Mercedes Benz? Oh, Lord, won't you buy me a color TV? Dialing for dollars is trying to find me. I wait for delivery each day until 3. So, oh Lord, won't you buy me a color TV? Oh Lord, won't you buy me a night on the town? I'm counting on you, Lord. Please don't let me down. 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Oh Lord, won't you buy me a night on the town? Everybody, oh Lord, won't you buy me a Mercedes Benz? My friends all drive Porsches. I must make amends. Worked hard all my lifetime. No help from my friends. So, oh Lord, won't you buy me?

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3: Good evening, ladies and gentlemen, boys and girls, and welcome to the show. Yes, it's me, John Scherer, back on the wireless yet again. I'm covering for Nick this evening. He's actually moved to the 8 o'clock slot because he wants to watch the football. But I can guarantee you this is a completely football-free zone. I won't be giving the score, I won't be giving you anything. I won't even be giving you the results. You know, there's plenty of media outlets out there that will be able to tell you what the score is. So, it's completely football-free. And I thought, what kind of show can I do? I thought, well, what do I want to listen to? Because chances are there may be nobody listening because they're all watching the football. So I thought, I know, I'll listen for the next 2 hours to some slow rock. So that's what I'm going to do. And I'm going to kick the show off with a song from the band Styx. And this is the brilliant Babe.

0: Hello, one and all. It's me, John Sherratt, covering the show for the next 2 hours. Sit back and enjoy.
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Two great songs to start the show off. Firstly, we started off with the band Styx with Babe from their 1979 Cornerstone album, and we followed that up with a song from Black Sabbath's fourth album, Volume 4. Imaginative title. From 1972 with Changes. So, this is a completely football-free zone. I won't be giving you the score. I won't be telling you anything about the result or anything. It's just me sat here in the studio playing some great tunes because I want to listen to them. The good thing is, you get to tune in too, if there is anyone. Right, let's play you a song from an album from the band Lynyrd Skynyrd. With the title of the album is actually the way they've written it out is so you know how to pronounce their name. And here I go. And it's Lynyrd Skynyrd is how you're supposed to pronounce it. Anyway, this is the brilliant Tuesday's Gone on a Wednesday. Enjoy.

Oh, what a great song that is. That's Tuesday's Gone from Lynyrd Skynyrd from 1973. You can text in if you'd like. You can text in. The number is 01392 690 450, or you can email in studio@phonic.fm. If there is anybody listening, I'm not convinced there is, because there's something happening on the TV. Must be Coronation Street or something. I have had a message, though. I have had a message in. My wife messaged to say, listening to the show, loving the show, and I am actually dedicating the first two songs to my wife, because I can. Now, this next song, I actually heard it on a different radio station this week, and I thought, crikey, I have forgotten how good that song is. It comes from the band Journey. And this is Faithfully. Enjoy.

Oh, what a great song that is. That's Faithfully from the band Journey from 1983. Next, I'm going to play you a song from Eric Clapton. It was first released on his fifth studio album, Slow Hands, in 1977. But it didn't come out as a single until the 10th of March 1978. And this is Wonderful Tonight. Enjoy.

Such a great song from the band Four Non Blondes from 1993 from their Bigger, Better, Faster, More album. And then before that we had CCR with Have You Ever Seen the Rain? Not today, I haven't. And before that we had the brilliant Eric Clapton with Wonderful Tonight. So this is the Slow Rock Show, just for one, just for this, just for today. That's all it is, just me. Because everybody's watching the football, nobody's listening. I don't care, I'm listening to some great songs. Right, let's have a band. I don't think I've ever actually played any music from theirs, and I don't know why. They're called Crowded House, and this is Don't Dream It's Over.

This is the Slow Rock Show, just for this week, that's all. What do you think of that? I think it's an absolutely stunning song. It comes from the band Cinderella, and it is Don't Know What You've Got Till It's Gone. And before that, we had the brilliant Bryan Adams with Heaven. That film was actually used in the soundtrack for the film For a Night in Heaven. 1985, and the Cinderella song came out in 1988, and appeared on their album Long Cold Winter. Alright, this next one I'm going to play for you, it comes from the band Alias. They were a Canadian super rock group formed in 1988 in Toronto, and they were a quite short-lived band, but this is a song that they had out in 1990, and it's More Than Words Can Say. See what you think of this.

What a great song that is. That comes from the band Alias, and that is More Than Words Can Say. What a great song that is. Right, I think we'll have some extreme. It's Wholehearted.

I love the ending of that song. That's Wholehearted from Extreme from 1991. Well, my normal show is the Rock, Pop and Bagpipe radio show, second and fourth Sunday of every month. And around about the halfway mark in the show, I normally play a bagpipe track. Well, today is quite a... Well, I can't call it a special day, because 110 years ago, the first day of the Battle of the Somme. And you'll have to bear with me, because I'm going to do this anyway. For the next 8 or so minutes, I've got something to play for you. So, enjoy.

They shall grow not old as we that are left grow old. Age shall not weary them, or the years condemn. At the going down of the sun, and in the morning, we will remember them. We will remember them.

There we go. So, what did you hear there? You heard Going Down of the Sun and In the Morning We Will Remember Them. Followed that up by a bagpipe song from the Queen's Royal Pipers, The Flower of the Forest, Battle of the Somme. And followed that up, lastly, with I Vow to Thee, My Country from Gustav Holst, Della Jones, the Royal Choral Society, the BBC Concert Orchestra, conducted by Barry Wordsworth. And wherever I am a DJ here at Phonic FM, I will always, always do my little tribute to the men and women of the British Armed Forces, wherever they are. Right, let's carry the show on. This is the Slow Rock Show with me, John Sherratt, here at Phonic FM. Let's have some meatloaf.

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1: Oh, what a great song that is. That's Meatloaf for Crying Out Loud. This is the Slow Rock Show with me, John Scherer, here just filling in. Now, I'm going to play you a song from a band they're called Shadow Beloved. This is a song that they had out late last year, and this is Somebody Help Me. See what you think of this. I think this is a very, very good song.

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2: Or if you'd like, you can send a text. You've got 30 minutes left of me here. It's 01392 690450. What a great song that was. That was Hard to Say I'm Sorry from the band Chicago. And before that, we had Someone Help Me from Shadow Beloved. Really do like that song. I know. Let's have some Foreigner. I just want to know what love is.

What a great song that is. That's Foreigner with I Wanna Know What Love Is from the album Agent Provocateur from 1984. Absolutely loved that album. I must have played it to death. In fact, I was just thinking here as I was listening to that and thinking, what a good album that is. I'm going to play it in full whenever I cover a show here. Later in the evening at whatever time, because I think it's just such a great album. So watch this space. Whenever I pop up and cover in a show, I'm going to play the entire album, start to finish. Right, let's have some Rod Stewart. But I don't want to talk about it. He does.

Oh, three great songs there. Firstly, we had... what did we have? Rod Stewart, We Don't Want to Talk About It. Followed that up by The Beatles with Don't Let Me Down. And then, stunning, stunning track from Nazareth with Love Hurts. So I've got just over about 12 minutes left, I would say. Let's see what we can squeeze in just for you. Let's have some Shinedown. It's Simple Man.

What a fantastic song. What a... From Simple Man. From Shinedown. I just love that song. I absolutely love it. So that's about my time up. I can squeeze one more song in. Hopefully you've enjoyed the show. I'm not convinced there's anybody listening. But hey, never mind. I've enjoyed sitting here and listening to the music I've been playing. Hopefully you did too. So I'm going to leave you with a track from Pink Floyd. This is High Hopes. We'll catch you again soon. Bye.

got the Ramble Show here on Comic FM. My name's Nick, I'm with you for the next 2 hours, all the way through till 10 o'clock this evening. Yep, it's a later start for the show. We're starting at 8 instead of 6 because of the football. I had a choice of two tracks lined up to start the show with, depending on the result. I'm pleased to say we're going to start with this.

That was My Life Story and Taking on the World. Right, I'm just trying to get things set up, folks. Yeah, I was chatting away to John, the previous presenter, and I'm not quite lined up. No, that will surprise you, won't you? Okay, right. Let me find the song that I want to play. Track 2 on this CD. There we go. I think we're sorted. I think we are sorted. Anyway, welcome to the show. A couple of hours shifted back from our usual spot, but yeah, still the same 2 hours of 90s indie goodness for you. We've got a few things coming up on the show today. We've got our listener's choice. We've got new band of the week. We've got a whole bunch of 30th anniversary single releases to celebrate, and our featured album on the show today, it's going to be Volcanoes by Tiny Munro, and I am delighted to say in around about half an hour we're going to be joined live on the air by Alex and Richard, formerly of the band. So lots to talk about and find out there, but let's dive into those anniversary releases. These were all released either this week or last week, 30 years ago. There's some good stuff in here, so sit back and enjoy, and we're going to start with Electronic.

Oh, caught me out with those final drums. That was Electronic and Forbidden City. Electronic, of course, the group, formed with Bernard Sumner and Johnny Marr. And actually, this week it was announced that Julian Gilbert and Stephen Morris were no longer part of New Order, which I think just that leaves Bernard on his own now, doesn't it? I wonder what's going on there. We always thought that Hookie was the awkward one. Anyway, let's keep going with those new releases. We're going to do two back-to-back now. Frank and Walters, and then The Real People.

So, two songs that were released 30 years ago this week, or thereabouts. The Frank and Walters with Indian Ocean, and that was The Real People with Rolling Stone. We've got plenty more of these to come, so let's keep them coming before we get to our featured album, which is also celebrating a 30th anniversary about 10 or 15 minutes time, when we will be talking live to Alex and Richard from Tiny Munro. Stato is very excited about that. Tiny Munro, one of Stato's favourite bands from the 90s. But let's play a couple more new releases from 30 years ago. Now this, I'm not even sure if we've played this before. We've played a few songs by the Delgados, but this was their debut single. It's called Under Canvas, Under Wraps.

That was the Gyres and Are You Ready? Before that, the Delgados with Under Canvas, Under Wraps, two Scottish bands releasing singles this week 30 years ago. We're going to keep a couple more of those tracks coming, but from Scotland we're going to go to Wales for a new release, well, as was, from the Super Furry Animals.

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1: It is indeed Phonik FM. You're listening to the Britpop Revival Show. We heard Super Furry Animals and Something for the Weekend. That, of course, was Sleeper and Nice Guy Eddie, one of the many female-fronted band of the 90s. But another one of those many female-fronted bands of the 90s is our featured artist this week, Tiny Munro. And I'm delighted to say we are joined on the line from the band, Richard and Alex. Hello, guys.
2: Hello.
1: Hi.
3: Hi. Hi,
1: thank you so much for joining us. And you were saying just before we came on air, do you think this is your first Tiny Munro interview in 30 years?
2: Yeah, something like that. It's been a while.
1: It has. And because it's 1996 when your one album, Volcanoes, was released. Now, I did kind of set some homework. I don't know if you've been able to do this. I wasn't able to track down when in 1996 it was released. Have you got any ideas?
3: I don't think any of us can remember, to be honest with you, Nick.
1: So, do you know what? In that case, if it was any day, let's say it was this day. And so it's the 30th anniversary. What a fantastic opportunity to have you on the show.
3: Fantastic.
1: So, we've been playing Tiny Munro over the years on this show. Stato, one of the team here, one of his favourite bands of the 90s, so he's very excited to have you join us. But for those who perhaps aren't so familiar with the band, do you want to kind of just tell us the story of Tiny Munro? How did everything start?
2: Well, we emerged from the sort of Camden Town indie scene in the early 90s. We were written about by the Enemy. I think reviewed us saying that, you know, we were going to be one of the big bands, you know, to sort of emerge from that scene, along with Elastica, and I can't remember who else was mentioned in that piece. But so, yeah, we came out of the traps pretty strongly, and we played Glastonbury in 1994. It was us, and then it was Echo Belly, and then it was a little known Manchester indie band called Oasis. And yeah, we played Tea in the Park and Reading and a couple of European festivals. We had an EP that did quite well. It got to number 7 in the indie charts, the Cream EP, which is now on Spotify, very belatedly. All our music has only just got onto Spotify in the last 6 months, which is pretty astounding considering, you know, we had a record deal and records were out and played on the radio at the time. But I guess no one ever really sort of got round to it. But the album had a very troubled gestation. It featured two absolutely incredible producers, one who sadly left us recently, Phil Vinyl, who produced Gene, amongst others, Placebo, I think, as well. Yeah, as
3: the Auteurs, Alex, the Auteurs.
2: The Auteurs, yeah. And Hugh Jones of Echo and the Bunnymen also worked on the album. But it did take us a long time, and I think we just kind of got a bit bogged down in the studio. And I think when we emerged, I think, you know, the music business, especially in those days in London, that whole scene was moving at a million miles an hour, and it went from sort of new wave of new wave straight into Britpop. And, you know, if you were sort of off the scene for 6 months, you know, I think people could forget about you pretty quickly. And I think that's what happened. And then the album just, I don't know, our record label didn't really get behind it. And it just took a long, long time for it to come out. And eventually it kind of limped out, and no one seemed that interested. But I think it holds up pretty well. I think if your listeners look it up on Spotify and give it a spin, I don't think they'd be that disappointed. That they might even ask, what, you know, why is it not treated in the same, you know, in the same league as the Sleeper album or the Echo Belly album? You never know.
1: Yeah, well, I mean, like you say, I mean, you were getting the write-ups. I've got a quote here from John Harris. Obviously, he's a very well-known, not so much of a music journalist these days, but back in the day, like, he was the you know, the big man, wasn't he? It says here, you know, Angel and Creambun, you know, exemplify the sound. They're full of the same swagger as Prime Suede. only they're set in plush hotels rather than sordid back alleys. Tiny Munro, it seems, are going to be famous.
3: That's kind of the quote that everyone always kind of, you know, goes back to. I really like John's writing. He's right now. He writes for The Guardian, and he was right then, so...
1: The thing is, that was 93. The Cream EP was 94, you know, like charting high in the indie charts and so on. But as you say, it was then a couple of years until the album, and do you feel you lost that momentum?
3: I think we signed to the wrong label. We signed to London Records, and there's been a documentary out about London Records recently, and it's all true, by the way. And I think signing to such a kind of coke-addled, kind of, you know, chaotic organisation probably didn't do us any favours. But I think really at the end of the day, the music's out now on Spotify and people can make their own minds up, really.
1: Yeah.
2: I mean, you know, the music business at that time and the whole, all the way through the Britpop years, I mean, you speak to any band from that era and they'll all tell you horror stories about, you know, signing thing. I mean, it's a older story in rock and pop, but especially then, you just signed things. You didn't really understand what you were doing. You just wanted to get, you know, you were young. We were like 23. You know, you just the buzz of being in a band that was being written about, and we were like, well, we just need to get to the next level, and we did. But it just didn't quite happen for us, as it didn't for lots and lots of great bands. And obviously, I think we were a great band, but you know, the roll of the dice, it just didn't quite line up for us, I guess. And yeah, there was a long delay. I mean, you know, the album eventually limped out, you know, a very, very long time after that minor success with Cream Bun. I mean, the Cream Bun EP, you know, got to number seven in the indie charts, and it just scraped into the top 100. But I mean, I never saw any sort of real promotion around it. We didn't get listed, you know, we didn't get playlisted on Radio One, which was playing all the indie bands at the time for whatever reason. So yeah, I think, you know, there was a thing in the Melody Maker quite a long time ago now, probably about 15 years ago, but they did a thing on sort of Britpop and a few sort of lost gems, and they highlighted Cream Bun as a song that really should have, you know, done a lot better than it did. So yeah, but it was that, you know, it's like I say, the older story in rock and pop, you know, a good band doesn't quite get their just desserts, and I think we just fall into that category.
3: Still talking about it 30 years later, so
2: well, that's really nice, and it's the Spotify thing is good because people can just have a listen and make up their own minds, you know.
1: Yeah, no, absolutely, and one of the things which I think is quite telling around sort of the place that Tiny Munro had is when you get some of the more interesting compilations from the time, which have come out sort of in the last 10 years or so, there's always a Tiny Munro single on there.
3: Yeah, it's usually She, I think, which was I think our first single on London, because we were assigned to Laurel, which was an independent. And that, yeah, I mean, it's fantastic. I was in a pub in Camden a couple of years ago, and one of the records came on the jukebox. And so I think the music's still alive. It's still being listened to by people, and you know, that's fantastic.
1: Oh, great! So one of the things I note here is you were out on the road supporting some really big bands. You know, the Pretenders, Suede, Radiohead. Sort of what? You know, so you were being put into a lot of really good places. Well, I would imagine are really good places. What do you remember of those tours,
2: Richard? Do you want to talk about those tours?
3: No.
1: Right.
3: they were great. I mean, I think we did two shows with Suede when they were doing their kind of end of the pier kind of tour. And they were fabulous, absolutely fabulous. The Pretenders, you know, when you tour with a group like that, it's like hit after hit after hit after hit after hit. Beautifully performed. So that was an education for me, anyway. Radiohead, yeah. You know, whatever.
2: I mean, and we also did, you know, we did some good. I mean, Glastonbury was obviously a highlight. And although, you know, our show at Glastonbury didn't get great reviews from the, you know, the people that we really wanted good reviews from, which was just two, you know, publications, the Melody Maker and the NME. But it did get the attention of John Peel. And interestingly, he said he had a piece in the Independent, I think it was, on that year's Glastonbury. And he basically said Tiny Munro were one of my highlights, although he said I don't think they've quite captured on record what they were live. So, you know, again, when someone like that who, and all the bands that he's heard, you know, says something like that, you think, oh, that's great, you know. But it, for us, it just didn't really translate, and we didn't really crack on from there. And, you know, we never played Glastonbury again or anything like that. So, yeah, no, it is funny. Yeah.
1: Now,
2: but we did do some great gigs for sure.
1: Well, I mean, you know, for everybody that's ever been in a band, yeah, let alone a band that got signed and put out, you know, records, you know, playing Glastonbury is kind of one of those bucket list things. And for every 10,000 bands, you know, not even one makes it. So, you know, these are, you know, it may not have been the sort of, you know, the million-selling album, but you were in all the places, and I think it absolutely stands up 30 years later.
3: Well, I think it does stand up. I think the record sounds good. Glastonbury wasn't kind of the cultural touchstone in those days. I don't think that it is now, you know, that Glastonbury's grown quite a lot in the 30 years since we played it. But it was still important. And, you know, I'm still glad I did it. I'm not sure if I'd do it again, but, you know, it was cool.
2: Well, I think it was one of the first ever ones that the BBC sort of had sort of cameras at, and somewhere in a vault. Well, they delete the tapes, don't they? Somewhere in a vault, there might even be footage of us at that Glastonbury. Actually, an interesting side note, whenever you watch the Oasis footage from that appearance in 94, you know, there's no security at the back of the stage, and in those days, if you were playing Glastonbury, you know, they let you camp out the back in the artist's like area for the whole 3 days, and they gave you a wristband, and you could just go and sit at the side of the stage and watch absolutely whoever you wanted. And Richard actually crept up and just stood at the back and watched Oasis's set. And when the BBC played it, I think last year in its entirety, literally Richard was in shot over Liam Gallagher's shoulder for like the entire set, really clearly. And I think it was just,
3: I wish I still looked that young.
2: I think it was just Richard and Oasis's manager and a couple of roadies, and that was all who were watching at the side of the stage back then. But it was quite a moment.
1: Oh, that's nice. I'll have to go back and check that footage. But Richard, you said that, you know, you don't know if you'd play Glastonbury again. Back when the album was put up on onto the streaming sites, which I think was last November, I think it was NJ who was doing some press around it and sort of said, you know, this is about, you know, kind of, yes, you know, setting the record straight. I think the quote is, you know, yeah, we were there, yeah, we were part of that, yeah. Of that scene. And then she goes on to say, you know, will we reform? Well, who knows? Yeah. Mm. So, you know, so the music's gone back online and hopefully finding a new audience. We got in touch because suddenly there's an Instagram account for Tiny Munro for the first time. Yeah. So someone's behind that. And are you still in touch with NJ? You know, what's the possibility of things happening?
3: Well, I suppose, Nick, you have to understand that NJ is actually my ex-wife, because we got married half the time. Okay.
1: Well, that's a bit of research I didn't do.
3: Yeah, so, I mean, it's so, I would describe the situation as fairly complicated. in terms of a reunion, I don't know, you know, never say never, but it's not really down to me, is it, you know?
2: I mean, there's part of me that would love to do it, and there's part of me that goes, oh my God, you know, it's a long we're not like those other bands, you see. We're not like those bands that have just sort of carried on, you know, playing year after year and sort of doing other albums. You know, we you know, we haven't sort of played together since, I don't know, a French festival in 1995 or something like that. So although Richard is still very much out there doing rock and roll with Mark Valentine, you know, NJ leads quite a quiet sort of slightly reclusive life. Is it unfair for me to say that in the Canary Islands? I live in the wilds of Herefordshire with three small children, and John is, what's John doing? He's sort of a tree surgeon in North London. So yeah, it's like a classic what's that Strange Fruit? Is it Strange Fruit? The band with the Whiz Beach Rock Festival with Billy Connolly and Bill Nighy in the role of the lead singer. Anyway, they get the band together. You know, that classic sort of, we're putting the band back together. We're one last time. We're doing the Whiz Beach Rock Festival. So, you know, never say never.
1: Well, I will keep my eyes peeled on the Whiz Beach Rock Festival lineup in future.
2: If anyone thought that it might be nice to have us at Glastonbury, then of course, like, I'm sure we'd all consider that.
1: Well, I know that all the Evises are avid listeners to the show, so you know, so, yeah, keep an eye on the post. Listen, Richard, Alex, it has been a real pleasure having you on the show as we kind of celebrate Tiny Monro and the Volcanoes album. I asked each of you to pick a track for us. And so, before we start to play them, I'll just ask you to list your choices and why you picked them. Alex, would you like to go first?
2: Sure. Well, I picked Open Invitation. It's one of those songs that personally, when I kind of listen to it, I kind of think, wow, God, we've really come a long way in a couple of years from when we started. And I'm really happy with sort of the bass on it and just the general sort of vibe and sound of it. I think it's a great song. NJ had an absolutely brilliant voice. And again, you know, if anyone sort of got hard done by the Tiny Monro story, it's arguably her, because that voice certainly deserved a much wider audience. But yeah, for me, Open Invitation is a great track.
1: Okay. And Richard?
3: Actually, now Alex has kind of sold that to me. I kind of agree. I originally went with, I can't remember actually, but yeah, I'll go
2: Love
3: with that
2: of,
3: one too.
2: Love of the Bottle, wasn't Love of the Bottle your original choice?
3: Oh, I can't remember.
1: You went with Snake in the Grass, but I'll tell you what, we're going to play Open Invitation. But Rich and Alex, thank you so much for being our guests on the show today and talking to us about the story and the music of Tiny Monro. Listeners, if you want to find out more, as has been mentioned a few times, it is now available on all of your all the usual streaming services, or you can still dig out the old CDs on Discogs and other places for a very reasonable price. So, Richard and Alex, thank you so much for being our guests.
3: Thank you, Nick.
1: Okay, so this is Tiny Monro and Open Invitation.

That was Tiny Munro and Open Invitation. A fine choice indeed, Alex and Richard. And thank you so much for being our guests to talk about the band. Volcanoes is the featured album on the show today. We'll play a couple of more tracks on that in the second half of the show. But we've still got a bunch of those 30th anniversary singles to get through, so let's dive straight back into them. This is Ash and Oh Yeah.

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1: You are indeed listening to Phonik FM. We are halfway through the show. It's 9 o'clock. We've got an hour left, so plenty more tunes still to come. We had Ash with Oh Yeah, and that was Nylon Bombers and I'm Not Built For This. Again, you know, a great single. I don't think it did a huge amount. It didn't break the top 40. But good stuff nonetheless. There was also an anniversary single for Linoleum, Smear, which I brought my Linoleum CD with me to play it, only to realise that the song isn't actually on the album. So apologies for that. And Kula Shaker Tatvar was a hit 30 years ago this week. It got to number 4 in the charts. It was actually a re-release. Originally it came out in 1995 when it only reached number 96. So we'll pass on that one for now. You never know, we might come back, but I've got a load of tunes that I want to get through. So let's crack on with them. I want to talk about a couple of gigs that I've either been to or not been to. Since I was last here 2 weeks ago. So first of all, there was the Discovery Festival in Plymouth. Now this was like a kind of a little bit after Britpop, sort of the noughties indie bands, but an insanely good lineup. Three bands that I love had Maximo Park, Feeder, and the Libertines. Yeah, a little 1 day festival in Plymouth, fantastic, and it was on my birthday. Everybody's happy, except not me, because the night before, when I'm just trying to sort out car parking arrangements, realised it's been cancelled. Cancelled the day before, no notice, no email, and so far no refund. But we will we'll chase that one down. So yeah, poor show on that one. Then there was the Cure, which was the Red Heat Warning, and we decided not to go. I hope to catch The Cure again at some point before too long. And then last Friday, very unexpectedly, got tickets to see Gene again at a venue called The Brook in Southampton, which is a bit of a trek from Exeter, but absolutely was worth it. A pretty small place. It says on their website capacity 500, and it was absolutely rammed, and it didn't feel like 500. Were in there. Gene were on blisteringly good form, and to see them in such a small venue was an absolute treat. I think in support of Small Venues Week or something like that, they were doing three intimate shows. I think the next ones for them is they've got two nights at, I want to say, the O2 Apollo, somewhere like that, in London. Roundhouse, that's it, in Roundhouse. They're doing two nights with entirely different sets in, I haven't got it written down, September, October, something like that, which if you're a Gene fan would be well worth getting along to. Seamless link, someone who is a Gene fan is long-term listener and Patreon supporter Marcus, who listens over way in Germany, who's sent in a few requests for songs, one of which is a Gene B-side, so I thought that's a perfect link into that. And if we've played it before, then it's one we've not played very much. I've got the CD right here. This is Gene and All Night for Marcus.

So a great suggestion there from Marcus. Thank you for that. That was Gene and All Night. And I'm trying to think. I think it was a B-side to As Good As It Gets. I think I've got it on the... Well, actually, I do have the CD single back at home, but this is from the expanded version of the Revelations album. And that's because I saw Gene at the Brook in Southampton on Friday night. But whilst I was there, a poster caught my eye. A poster for The Wannadies. Oh, are they my favourite band? I don't know. One of my favourite bands. And now that I know that, you know, Exeter to Southampton back in the night is feasible, I thought, yeah, got to do that. Got to get tickets for that. Even though it's the same as the... it all ties in. They've got a few dates around the Shine Festival. So I'll probably skip out on the last night of Shine to go back and see The Wannadies. So they're on the Friday night at Shine. And then I'll go and see them do their own gig, because it'll be a bigger set. And yeah, and two lots of Wannadies is better than one lot of Wannadies. I think you'll find that's correct. Anyway, so let's play something of theirs. This is from their B-sides album, actually. And it is called Lift Me Up, Don't Let Me Down.

One of Eyes there, and Lift Me Up, Don't Let Me Down. Now, we've got news in from Shed 7. They've got an announcement out. I'll just read it to you. Here we go. It says, we're absolutely thrilled to finally be able to say that our brand new studio album is on the way, and we'd love for you to celebrate it with us this Thursday. So tomorrow, they are at the 100 Club in London for a special one-night event, which will be streamed online for free on Facebook and YouTube. They have Steve Lamacq there with them, talking about the making of the new album, revealing the track listing, and going through all of that, sharing pre-order information, and playing an intimate acoustic set featuring the new single alongside a few Shed 7 favourites. So that is tomorrow at 8 o'clock UK time, and available on the Shed 7 Facebook and YouTube pages. Now, it is going to be the Shed's 7th studio album. So I have no insider knowledge on this whatsoever. I reckon they're going to call it 7, you know? I think that feels about right. Anyway, new music from the Sheds is on its way, but for right now we're going to play some old music, which is, now I'm trying to see if there's what year this was, and I don't think, no, I haven't got the information. So we're going to play Disco Down, but the Par Street Session version, which was featured on the old Going for Gold compilation of theirs, which came out back in 1999. There was a 2-CD version, and it's on that bonus CD. So this is the Par Street Session version of Disco Down, I think.

Well, there we have it. That was Disco Down by Shed 7, the Par Street Session version. And a little different to the original. It felt slower to me because I found myself wanting it to speed up. Yeah. Okay. Yeah. Normally those different versions bring something else to it. I think we might stick to the original in future for that one. Lacked the energy that I associate with the Sheds, certainly when they're live. Right, let us go back to today's featured album, which is Volcanoes by Tiny Munro, which, given it came out in 1996 and we don't know quite when, we've decided that today is the 30th anniversary of the release of it. And if you were listening earlier in the show, we were talking to Richard and Alex from the band. We're going to play another track from it right now called Snake in the Grass.

That was who was it? It was Hefner. That's who it was. It was Hefner. And sorry, I was trying to do two things at once. And as usual, when I try to do two things at once, I end up doing nothing. Well, nothing very well. Anyway, that was Hefner, and I Took Her Love for Granted. Right. Before that, we heard Snake in the Grass by Tiny Munro. There we go. I've recovered things slightly. Starting on the next track. Is this? Yes, yes, yes. All right. Now, the next track is not the one I thought I was going to play because I realise I've lyric checked the wrong track. So I was going to play you a B-side by The Family Cat called Gone to Heaven, which I think is the B-side of Golden Brook. But I realised what I actually checked was a song of theirs called Thought I'd Died and Gone to Heaven, which is a different song. So that's the one we're going to hear. Fortunately, it's just as good.

That was The Family Cat and Thought I'd Died and Gone to Heaven. You're listening to the Britpop Revival Show on Phonic FM. And now it is time for our new band of the week. And this is a five-piece indie rock band from Fife in Scotland. They're called Elgin Drive. They're not actually from Elgin. And literally the only thing I know about Elgin is that it's Elgin City, the football club. But there is an Elgin Drive in Glenrothes in Fife, so I don't know. Maybe that's where their house is. Their rehearsal facility. Who knows what. Anyway, they're called Elgin Drive. They've got a new single out called Never Coming Down. It's pretty good. I think you're going to like it. So we'll play it right now. And have a listen. I think they're pretty new. They've only had a couple of singles out so far. It says formed last year. So, yeah, they are new. Give them a listen. Elgin Drive, Never Coming Down.

That is our new band of the week, Elgin Drive and Never Coming Down. Okay, up next we've got Suede.

And that was Laxton Superb and Coming Round. Before that, we heard Suede with Animal Lover, taken from their debut album. I want to play this next track just because it's really good, you know. It's a B-side from Tiger, and it's called Babe.

That was Tiger and Babe. Now, if you've been listening to the last few editions of this show, I mentioned there was a new In Spinal Carpet single, and I didn't have time to play it, so I'll do it on the next show, and then I didn't have time again. And so this poor record has been bumped back and back, and it was their first new single in 12 years for the band. It's pretty decent, so I wanted to play it for you. Actually, it came out on the 20th of May, and we are, what is it, 1st of July today? So, yeah, sorry about that. But let's put that right and play it now. I was going to say brand new, but it's not brand new. 6 weeks old from In Spiral Carpets. This is Drag the Bag.

You see, I told you I had that Linoleum record in the bag because I was going to play a single, but it turned out not to be on it. So I thought, since I had a moment, I'd play one that was. That was Marquis by Linoleum. Before that, the latest single from In Spiral Carpets, Drag the Bag, which I think is pretty decent. Yeah. Right, that's it. We're done. We are at the end of the show. Thank you so much for tuning in, if you stuck with us. And if you're listening online on Mixcloud, in places like that, then... yeah, well, thank you as well, you know. And there's lots and lots of shows for you to go at, so I appreciate you finding this one. Okay, we're going to play our final track now. We're going to go back to today's feature album, which is Volcanoes by Tiny Monroe. Once again, our thanks to Richard and Alex from the band for joining us as our special guests. And if you haven't heard this album, dig it out. There's some good stuff on it, and I think you're going to enjoy it. To play out, we're going to play Cream Bun. See you. Well, next week for Vapor Trails, 2 weeks' time for Britpop Revival. See you then.

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1: It came from the sea. It came from the sky. It came from the walls of our very homes. An almost imperceptible sound building into a cacophony. 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It meant death. It meant life when we needed it the most. We could not stop it, and we did not want to. Finally, despite our violence, our vanity, our greed, humanity had created something to truly benefit the universe, something to give meaning to our fragile existence. 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

here to take you on a journey through the sublime, the raucous, and the outright ridiculous. You just heard Melvins and Napalm Death with Some Kind of Antichrist from their new album, Savage Imperial Death March. Lovely stuff. Coming up, we've got brand new music from Enduser, Destat, Ochre, Otaboki Beaver, Behemoth, and many more. We've also got plenty of long-forgotten classics, so put your feet up, fasten your earplugs, and strap yourselves in as we prepare to get utterly scrambled. This is

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I don't know if you can hear me. This is Film on Phonic and Phonic FM 106.8. We are having some technical issues right now, but we hopefully will be bringing a big beat very shortly. 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

0: Good evening, you are listening to Phonic FM 106.8. This is finally Film on Phonic. We had a bit of a technical issue there. We didn't know what was going on with WDR.
1: Nah, mate, I'm not going to lie. We didn't have a clue, but it's all part of the process.
0: It fleeced us, but we did work it out in the end. It was one of those things where you look down and it is just that little thing there was knocked up a little bit.
1: But that's what life's about.
0: That's what this show's all about, clearly, yeah?
1: Yeah.
0: As I said, this is Film on Phonic. On Phonic and Film on 6.8, the station's only dedicated film show. We're going to mix up the method a little bit from what we've done in previous shows. If any past listeners are listening, that anyone is, especially after that. We've got a lot more music, and we've got a few reviews. We've got a review of Disclosure Day, Backrooms, Sheep Detectives, most excitingly. And also Supergirl in between a few other bits and bobs. But most importantly, what you're here for when you listen to the radio is music, is it not? And what we have up next for you is one of the best tunes of one of my favourite bands' second album is Flamingos with Olympia.

0: Good evening, you're listening to Film on Phonic. And that last, what was that last tune, Jim?
1: That was Good Neighbours by Home, or was it Home by Good Neighbours?
0: Oh no, this is Good Neighbours Home. Oh, I beg your pardon. Oh.
1: That was Flemming.
0: It's a riddle. It's a riddle with an enigma.
1: It took us 10 minutes to get on air, so.
0: Yeah,
1: Carry on as we need to go on. That was Flamingos with Olympia. Flamingos are a truly psychedelic band who they were four lads who grew up together in Bahrain, and they started a band. Started this band in London. Unfortunately, they want to extend an indefinite hiatus because they were making all this incredible music and touring. I was lucky enough to see them a couple of years ago. They can't afford a living making the music, unfortunately. So they were doing so many different jobs while doing that. They've on an indefinite hiatus. However, indefinite is indefinite. So hopefully they'll be back. Absolutely fantastic. What have we got next, John?
0: So Good Neighbours Home, so just a tune that's sort of popped up on my algorithm, really, but it's an absolute banger, mate, so wrap your ears around this, lad.

0: That was Good Neighbours with Home. I did recognise that.
1: Lovely little whistle on the end there, isn't it?
0: Maybe in an advert or something.
1: I don't know where I know it from. It just popped up, sort of, as I said, on my algorithms. But it is a nice tune, isn't it?
0: So you are listening to Film and Phonic on Phonic FM 106.8, where we do talk about films. And 25 minutes in, should we talk about a film?
1: Let's go for it.
0: This is not a film we've seen, but this is a film I'm sure we're both very excited for. There was a trailer. Usually, so we usually do a show once a month. We haven't been on for 2 months, so I haven't really been looking at trailers. And this morning, last night, when I was thinking we should probably do a little bit of prep for the show, the trailer for Werewolf came out, which is Robert Eggers' new film. If any massive film fans out there, you may well recognise the name Robert Eggers. If not, he directed a film. His first film was called The Witch, which was about a New England family in the 1400s, maybe in the very startings of America, dealing with the fact there's a witch knocking about. His second film, which is one of my favourite films of all time, is the Lighthouse, a very dark gothic tale about two men going mad.
1: Love me a lighthouse. That is a brilliant film. Yeah.
0: And his third film was, we're doing a list again, George. His third film was a take on Hamlet, with the original story of Hamlet, which is like we all know Hamlet, don't we? But the original Norse version of Hamlet. And his fourth film was Nosferatu, which is what Dracula was based on. And now he's finally releasing his fifth film, which is Werewolf.
1: Now, what I will say is, I like Nosferatu, but I kind of wish, in hindsight, I wish it was kind of a little bit darker and a bit more gritty, maybe, and more horror-esque. It was really good, but it was more sort of atmospheric.
0: I know what you mean.
1: Where I'd quite like it to be, not shocking, but something that was a bit more, that would stick with me a bit more.
0: It was one of those where it felt like maybe, because I was so hyped for it, because I've loved every, enjoyed some of every, his previous films. And obviously, when you watch a trailer, it's like, that looks really good. And then when the film came around, I was thinking about it earlier on, it's like, it wasn't bad at all, but hyped myself.
1: The trailer was a bit stranger than the film wasn't it? Because the trailer had those shots of him flying over the city and some abstract sort of imagery, whereas the film, it wasn't too abstract.
0: It was in it, but only literally those shots.
1: Whereas this, on the other hand, looks like what I was kind of, was lacking from that in my what I wanted from that. It looks a very unsettling and.
0: I mean, let's not forget, Josh, we are talking about a trailer, which we were just saying a trailer.
1: True, that is very true. But fool me once, you know, I'm up to forgetting fool twice.
0: Fool me once, can't get fooled again.
1: Fool me again.
0: But this it looks fantastic. It sort of looks like it's got the. I didn't get Lighthouse vibes from it per se, but it's the Lighthouse was shot. It was presented in a I can't remember the ratio.
1: Four,
0: but
1: 2
0: but
1: no
0: 16 by 9
1: 2 by 4
0: 6 by 9 but which it wasn't taking up the whole screen, which. That's not very good.
1: Black and white as well. All of his pieces seem to have age-accurate dialogue as well, isn't it? He likes to stick quite closely to the way people would have spoken and stuff. Whereas in this, I was surprised it didn't sound more different.
0: One of the most exciting things when we've been talking about it for a good, maybe at least a year, every show we've done, more about it. But apparently the script is written in 13th century English, which is it's niche and it might push away the casual viewer, but I'm excited for that. But I understood every word they were saying in the script.
1: Yeah, but do you reckon that it's they didn't want to put people off?
0: Precisely what I'm thinking.
1: Yeah.
0: I think because if you have a trailer with I'm not going to try and make up some 13th century English, but we wouldn't be able to win the song they're saying. I reckon that probably is the case. Maybe even they recorded some audio for the trailer, and then when people go in, they're like, "What are they saying?"
1: The subtitles, because it seemed, I don't know if it's because I'm English or whatever, but it seemed really obvious what they were saying, and it had subtitles for.
0: Do you want subtitle version? Did you?
1: Yeah, it had subtitles. Oh,
0: you know,
1: maybe that was just the version.
0: 13th century English, man.
1: But yeah, and I was like, oh, maybe this is for an American audience, perhaps, that don't understand the accent. But
0: I didn't even think about that, but that is a very good point. We may have hit the nail on the head there.
1: Yeah.
0: They're selling it to a largely Americanized audience, they're not going to... You're not going to sell a film in 13th century English, are you?
1: No, I suppose.
0: Probably, anyway.
1: But, you know, I hope it is. I hope it is. It'll be interesting anyway. Well, but definitely check it out.
0: It is, apparently. So if it's not, we'll boycott it. Yeah, werewolf.
1: You heard it here first.
0: You heard it here first. Film and Phonic is going to boycott Werewolf if it's not in 13th century English. And you should too. We did get a... We don't actually say what it's about. It's a werewolf story set in, guess what century? 13th century. There's been a lot of pondering online. Are they going to do a... What sort of werewolf are they going to do?
1: Where is it set, do you know?
0: 13th century England, man.
1: Oh, bang it.
0: But we did get a quick shot at the end of the trailer. What looks like is going to be the werewolf transformation, where Aaron Taylor Johnson, who plays the werewolf, there's no like, you know, it's just his eyes, but it sort of looks like his face might be stretching a bit, but his eyes are going off to the other side, and there's like blood filling his pupils.
1: It's intense.
0: That's good.
1: Yeah, man.
0: Yeah, werewolf. That's coming out on the 1st of January next year. Christmas in America, if you're
1: not quite a Christmas release.
0: That's what Nosferatu was as well, wasn't it?
1: Yeah. Oh, was it? Nosferatu was Christmas, wasn't it?
0: Yeah.
1: Yeah.
0: Whereas, so it is.
1: Is it?
0: Yeah. Oh. In America. In 13th century England, it's on the 1st of January.
1: Oh.
0: Nice little New Year's film for you. Yeah. What are we going next, Josh, June?
1: So we've got The White Stripes with Hotel Yorba. Banging tune, to be fair.

0: That was REM with Orange Crush off their 1988 album Green, which, funnily enough, guess what the cover art is, Josh? Guess what colour it is, mate?
1: It's not green.
0: It's orange.
2: It's orange?
0: Yeah.
2: Oh, God.
0: Yeah, they got an album called Green. Look at that.
2: It's orange.
0: It's orange, mate.
2: those crazy cats.
0: Those
2: boys at the REM.
0: God, you're listening to Phonic FM 106.8, and this is Film and Phonic. What are we talking about, Josh?
2: So, basically, if you've been living under a rock, is it the biggest media product in human history, I think?
0: I think easily, yeah.
2: Easily. I won't look up the figure, but it's billions and billions of pounds. It's more money than... it's disgusting. GTA 6, is it?
0: No, it's seven, mate.
2: PlayStation have announced today, is it today, that in 2028 going onwards, they're going to stop having games on their system, or discs on their system, basically. This is coming after GTA 6 announcing that that's going to release in boxes, but with a code instead of a disc.
0: Which, as I said before the end of the tune, that flummoxed me, because when I read it, I thought, I'm a disc man. Are you a disc man?
2: I'm not really, which is the thing. I feel like a hypocrite. I want to bat for that team, though, you know?
0: If I can have a disc... I don't know why, because it doesn't... It's so much quicker and easier if you have it downloaded. But that can all go wrong. If you've got a disc, you've still got a disc. So when they made this announcement, they said the physical version will have a download code. So because they said the physical version, I presume it's going to include a disc as well. Mm. Said it will have a download code that can, I excitedly misread as, can partly download the game before the day of release. But it's not. It just doesn't have a disc in it. So they're going to sell physical. They're going to sell a plastic box with a download code in it.
2: Yeah. So the optimistic way to look at it was, people were saying that basically it was to avoid people getting hold of copies of the game in the chain of distribution, being able to play it prematurely, and that down the line they would release it on disc. But apparently, well, now with PlayStation saying they're not going to do anything regarding to discs, it's not looking very good. It looks like this was like the thin end of the wedge.
0: It's the little nudge over the over the precipice that we can't see.
2: And additionally, as well, GTA 6 is selling a premium edition, which is nothing new for video games in general, but they normally have sort of skins or cosmetic things that differentiate them, whereas this is sort of appears to be cutting out bits from the single player campaign, such as different gangs you can interact with, or shops you can go to, or car customization like shops and stuff.
0: This is purely for only over 18s, isn't it, Josh?
2: Yeah, I believe so. Yeah, of course.
0: You categorically cannot play Grand Theft Auto unless you are at least the age of 18, maybe if you're over.
2: Yeah.
0: I got the fact sheet up there just to try and get the version, like the information about the editions and that, before I could read the rest of it, that bled up.
2: Yeah.
0: Just to shout out. Sorry, mate.
2: Absolutely. And I myself waited until I was 18 to play Grand Theft Auto, as everyone I know. But it's a strange way that the industry's sort of going in, isn't it? And especially because I think a lot of people use their games consoles to watch films and physical media in terms of DVDs and Blu-rays, especially. If that isn't available to them, are they not going to buy physical copies of films as well?
0: No, they're going to buy the official Sony disc drive that you can buy.
2: That's a very, very good point, bro.
0: Which you can already buy for the digital version of the PlayStation if you were...
2: Yeah, I guess it'll just have a disc drive, but it'll be for media instead of the games and stuff.
0: Like, I can understand why they... Going back to Grand Theft, I can understand why they took that precaution, because like it is the biggest...
2: Yeah.
0: Like, forget your Infinity Wars, forget your any major like franchise film. This is the biggest like piece of media I think that has ever been.
2: I'm pretty sure.
0: In this sense, if you know what I mean. It's huge.
2: Here's a question for you. Do you reckon this will be the biggest piece of media in our lifetime? Just because of how long things are taking to be made.
0: What was this since the last one? 12 years, 13 years?
2: Yeah, I believe so. And engaged in this, especially with the RAM and the whole next generation, it's going to take a lot longer. I reckon it could be 20, 30 years.
0: I reckon we got one more Grand Theft Auto in both of us, Josh, and then we're going to
2: kick the bucket.
0: Then we're going to... Well, I wouldn't say kick the bucket.
2: Nah, we're going to...
0: So then we're going to...
2: Fly off.
0: Salute, salute this mortal.
2: Frodo boy. Into the distance on the elf boat.
3: You heard that, mate.
2: When he goes off into the distance.
0: To the,
2: Frodo.
0: The new, the Grey Havens.
2: Yeah. I'm up for that.
3: I ain't going there, mate.
2: You ain't going there.
3: I ain't going there.
2: No, you've been there before. Just arcades.
0: So it's alright. So there was some elves playing Tetris. No Grand Theft Auto in sight. They were like 20 years behind.
2: They got good rope, good bread, but no GTA. So do with that what you will.
0: What have we got?
2: Got a tune for him, bruv. We've got Foster the People with Pumped Up Kicks.
3: Right on.
2: Absolute banger.

0: That was Lola Young with From Down Here. And what album was that from, Josh?
1: I don't think it's from an album, but it's like a new single she's released. But she's released like two or three videos for it, to be fair. Yeah, she loves it. But it is a really good song, to be fair. I think it's about sobriety. She's been in rehab recently, I believe, as public knowledge.
0: Since the fall.
1: Since, yeah, the public fall on stage. Yeah. Yeah, she's brilliant. I love Lonely Young. Lots of love. Yeah.
0: You saw her eventually, didn't you?
1: Yeah, we did. Yeah, yeah, she's brilliant. We saw her in Bristol, and she had some family there or something. It was very, yeah, it was nice. Nice and tearful, emotional part. Lovely, lovely lady.
0: Good old Lola Young. You are listening to Film on Phonic and Phonic FM 106.8. The time is 9 to 11. And right now, just before the next tune, briefly, I'm going to talk about the Sheep Detectives. Right there would be if we managed to get a sound bar together of
1: sheep
0: sound effects before each show, there would have been a rather, but it wasn't. The Sheep Detectives is a film that I saw in the cinema when I was, well, I saw a

0: film. It's got an all-star cast. Hugh Jackman plays the deceased farmer, George Harley.
1: Family-friendly number.
0: Oh, yeah, of course.
1: Christmas slapper on, I guess.
0: It is a Christmas slapper, you're right.
1: Yeah.
0: But it could well be. You know, you get the mid-year family films that always... Like the Pixar films, they're not Christmas films.
1: Sort of all generations. One for the grandparents, yourselves, and, like, the kids all watch together and get something.
0: Literally.
1: Yeah.
0: It's great. It's just really good. You said it. I saw
1: the trailer and it didn't look too good, but I think I was in a bit of a mood, I think. I think that was the time when the cinema had no air con and
0: were
1: stuff.
0: You in a bit of a bad mood? Film and Falling 106.8. You don't just get film reviews, you get banging jokes like that. The voice cast includes Julia Louis-Dreyfus, Bryan Cranston as Sebastian.
1: Fair play.
0: The big black ram. You get Chris O'Dowd, Regina Hall, Patrick Stewart, Bell Ramsey, Rhys Darby. It's just a lovely film. But then it does have it's got the moments of, obviously, like, everything slows down, you get the emotional, like, dig in the ribs. But the way it's done, it briefly shows the history of one of the sheep who was sold to a carnival, and they've got a bit of PTSD from that. But it's just done really well.
1: What's the animation like?
0: Impeccable.
1: Really?
0: Like, the best animal animation I've seen in a long old time.
1: Wow.
0: Like, it's really good. Like, it's not... If you watched it without knowing it was animated, you'd probably be able to pick up eventually.
1: Yeah.
0: But, like, say Superman with the super dog. He's really well animated, but you can tell it's animated. He is animated.
1: So it's like generally watching sheep solve a murder.
0: Yeah. It's not like... Yeah. They're not like human faces or human emotion in their faces. It's just a bunch of sheep in a field trying to solve a murder.
1: I'm down, actually. You sold it.
0: It's great, man. Watch it. It's out on. It's available on Amazon Prime and I'm sure many other places to watch it. It's great.
1: Nice.
0: If you've got kids and they're like, "What can we watch tonight?" Sheep Detectives. It's great.
1: Nice.
0: It's lovely. What we got next for a tune?
1: So we have got Pigeon with Mirror Test.
0: This is fantastic.

That was Pigeon, who I believe or feel are the Margate's answer to Funkadelic with Mirror Test. And up next is King Gizzard and the Wizard Lizard with a cheeky little DJ Shadow remix of Black Hot Soup.

0: Who was that, Josh?
1: So that was DJ Shadow with a remix of the King Gizzard and the Lizard Wizard song, Black Hot Soup. Absolute banger, mate.
0: Banger tune, band name. 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The time is 2 minutes past 11. And if you're into your football in the World Cup, which we haven't talked about yet because you don't really care about
1: it. I'm not a big football man.
0: Brazil, Belgium and Senegal are 2-2. So it's going to go into extra time. Exciting stuff.
1: Wow. Isn't it? It's coming home, lads.
0: It might be.
1: It might be. Now I've said that.
0: It might well be after tonight, you know what I mean?
1: Who knows?
0: Mexico knows.
1: Nah, yeah.
0: We'll be chatting. We're the film show on this radio station, so what are we going to talk about next?
1: So, a little film we watched, Obsession.
0: You watched.
1: I'm yet to watch it.
0: I'm obsessed with seeing Obsession. So tell me all about it.
1: So, it's about... there's this lad who basically wants to go on a date with this girl, who sort of turns him down and says that they're just going to be friends. So he goes to the same sort of store from the start of Gremlins, where that geezer gets the gremlins from, you know, that sort of vibe where it's just all haunted stuff.
0: Sort of place you shouldn't go and get.
1: Yeah, you sort of they sell monkey paws and sort of haunted mirrors and that type of vibe. And he gets this...
0: He goes past the wanted mirror and thinks...
1: Yeah,
0: no,
1: he goes, nah, I'm not going to... He gets this stick. It's like, basically, if you snap it, you can make a wish. And so he makes a wish that this girl who just sees him as a friend, you know, loves him. Loves him more than anything else in the world. And that has unforeseen circumstances that are raised.
0: How can it go wrong?
1: How could it possibly go wrong? Yes, I mean, it's a brilliant film. Yeah, it's really, really good. Do you remember off the top of the actors, bro? It's Thingamadig's brother.
0: Michael Johnson and Indy Navarrete.
1: Ah, there you go. Absolutely smashed it, to be fair. Both of them did a really good performance. She plays reminiscent of Gone Girl. Is it Gone Girl? Not Gone Girl.
0: Is it? I don't know what you're thinking of.
1: Where there's the psycho girlfriend.
0: Gone Girl is where Ben Affleck's girlfriend partner goes missing and then...
1: Sort of frames him for it.
0: She is the Gone Girl.
1: Yeah, she like frames him for it and it's all like, twisted. Yeah, very much coming off the back of it as well, another film that I watched recently, Together, sort of had similar vibes of these horror films that are based...
0: Couple-based horror.
1: Couple-based horrors where the metaphor is the relationship. And yeah, it's really good, man. I don't know if it is still in cinemas.
0: Obsession.
1: Yeah. Oh yeah, definitely. Well, go out and see it if you can. But yeah, banger. But yeah.
0: Yeah.
1: It
0: you
1: was
0: were
1: okay.
0: telling me
1: how
0: fairly you didn't think it was that good, Josh.
1: Yeah, I did like Together more personally. Mm. I thought that was more. It had more to say, whereas this it was sort of one note and relied more on the visual aspect of being creepy. Whereas you know,
0: Together is tell us about Together.
1: Yeah, so Together is again another couple based horror film about this couple who are, I believe they're at an Airbnb, and they find they're just going for a walk in the woods and they
0: buy a house maybe.
1: Yeah,
0: they move into
1: they're in some new property and
0: they're somewhere they ain't been before.
1: And they they come across this sort of haunted lake or like haunted underground bit of water that's questionably alien or maybe supernatural,
0: sure,
1: some creepy stuff going on. That basically means their bodies merge together wherever they're near, so they have to sort of
0: stay away from each other.
1: I found that a lot more to chew over and a lot more interesting in terms of like themes and things they're trying to say within the film than
0: we're like the subtext of that is it's all about codependent relations, like literally. It's done well, but it's about codependent relationships. They're literally like, they can't get away from each other. They can't live without each other. I'll be interested to watch Obsession myself just to see. Is it just a, like I say, just not dismissively, but is it just a a horror film about this, and well done.
1: Yeah, it kind of is, but it is, for what it is incredibly good. And the horror, the or the gore, I guess you'd say, is in, is shocking and does push the envelope. And it is, there is some bits that are quite shocking, but yeah, yeah. I personally, this is just my opinion, I like there to be something to like chew over and think about.
0: A message.
1: Yeah, a message. Yeah, man.
0: Just looking at me with Curry Barker, who directed Obsession. He is the latest in what seems like a regular stream of comedy YouTubers who just apparently are incredible horror film directors. So you got him. The
1: guy did Shelby Oaks. Well, I don't think he was a comedy.
0: He was a reviewer. I haven't seen Shelby Oaks. I've heard him in there. The Philippi brothers who did.
1: Oh yeah.
0: Talk to Me.
1: Yeah.
0: And Bring Her Back.
1: Yeah.
0: Both like top tier.
1: Very good films.
0: Not so much not a comedy YouTuber, but someone who started out on YouTube, Kane Pixels. Kane Parsons, known on YouTube as Kane Pixels, who did Backrooms.
1: Yes, of course.
0: We will talk about in due time. So it's the modern day of YouTube. It seems to be bleeding into modern films.
1: Just shows the sort of skill and talent that's been sort of on that, maybe underappreciated on
0: makes
1: that platform.
0: Makes sense, half decent videos on YouTube, maybe you can direct a top budget film.
1: It's going to get picked up, isn't it? Yeah, man.
0: Something to live for, kids. Something to strive for.
1: So here's a tune. So something, some news you may have heard. Have you heard of Oliver Tree before, bro?
0: Never heard of him, man.
1: So he's an artist. He's a very cool artist. He unfortunately died in a helicopter crash in Brazil, like the other week, which was really, really sad. It came out of completely nowhere, to be fair.

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1: From Oliver Tree to Farmer G, this is Matters of Heart.

0: That was Farmer G with Matters of the Heart. 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The time is 11:15. And I believe you are going to tell us all about Disclosure Day, Josh. Steven Spielberg's latest
1: Steven
0: film.
1: Steven Spielberg.
0: Surely must be a humdinger.
1: Gotta be, innit? Spielberg. The man who brought you E.T. He brought you such classics as
0: Indiana Jones. Jaws,
1: I think, yeah. Jewel. Some other
0: Jewel,
1: stuff.
0: You think? Jaws?
1: Yep. I've only watched Jaws once, not going to lie. I rushed to the cinema to watch this, just like loads of other people, because it's Steven Spielberg. And it was, I won't lie to you guys, I left about halfway through because it was really, really, really not my cup of tea. These are my opinions, but it was not good at all. It was kind of like it reminded me of like Netflix quality, not just acting but plots. Nothing's making sense. I will tell you what it is. So it's Disclosure Day. It's a film about basically alien contact with humanity, and there's like a couple select people who have been chosen by this race to communicate this message to humanity. And it then develops, you know, things have happened in the past. Well, I won't give it away, but there's various points, and I'm not a very panitity man when it comes to like action scenes making sense, for example. But there's a scene that sort of just did it, where he's trying to sneak through an open field, just there's FBI everywhere, and then he's
2: classic,
1: hopping behind a fence that has no slats in the middle of it. And then he jumps in a car and then drives at the agents, then drives through a house, then gets out of the car. Nothing is making sense.
0: Any reason for driving through the house?
1: Just
0: for the sake of it.
1: Try and save a woman who's in the house.
0: Oh, so there was a reason to drive a
1: house.
0: Dangerous car into a house.
1: Watch it yourself. Let me know. But for me personally, it was really.
0: Well, say so he saved someone in the house. He didn't drive a car in.
1: Did he save her? I don't even know if he did save her in the end.
0: Sounds like it.
1: Because I think
0: the opposite of saving.
1: The woman was mind controlled, and then she's trying to do some. Yeah, it's. I really wanted to like it. I, along with all other conspiracy theories, I wanted this to be, Disclosure. I wanted it to be true disclosure of, mysteries about aliens and what cool stuff are the new concepts, or sort of like it was Arrival.
0: It was sort of billed as, it's obviously Spielberg, he did Close Encounters of the Third Kind and E.T.
1: Yeah, exactly.
0: Like
1: exactly.
0: Spielberg's doing aliens again.
1: Yeah, this I wanted it to be fresh, big. New, something. There's a scene that's very. That it's a news anchor, it's a weather lady, I believe, and she's being taken over by the aliens and sort of speaking their tongue. It's in the trailer, but it feels more like Anchorman than it does like, you know, Arrival. Again, I feel like it's sort of been done before, but kind of better. I wanted it to be sort of interstellar levels of
0: mind blown
1: stuff going on, but there's no plot. Like, the plot is not just like it's not great. It's pretty much. You could sum it up in a sentence or two, like it, and it's very much straight to Netflix level sheen on everything. The cinematography isn't very pretty at all, and the action film, the action and where people are and how long things are taking to catch up with people. One minute they're behind them, the next minute they're a mile away. Then they've got 5 seconds, then they've got 5 minutes, and
0: things. That's all. I guess it comes down to editing.
1: Yeah, but it's all over the shop.
0: If the editing like that, especially in a fast
1: and a Steven Spielberg film, there's a scene, and I'm not, I didn't go to film. I'm not, but there's a scene where she pours herself a steaming hot cup of coffee, and then picks it up, and then it's like no steam at all, and then the next shot it's steaming, and then the next shot it's not, and then it's just like, I'm noticing that. Do you know what I mean? And it's
0: It sounds like if you're noticing that, it must be a really interesting, engaging film.
1: But like that could be fixed surely with like very easily.
0: Fix it in post.
1: Yeah, like that's just because they've just not paid attention. Yeah. And I know Steven Spielberg's sort of getting on in age now, I believe he is quite an elderly gentleman.
0: 79 years old, born on the 18th of December 1947.
1: So maybe it is just, other people helping him with his projects and stuff, but Yeah, it wasn't for me. But yeah, I just left, unfortunately. It was very hot in the cinema. It was a very hot week. I was sort of tired.
0: Out of those two reasons, which reason was it you left more? The quality of the film or the heat of the screen?
1: I was in a mood where, you know, if someone coughed, I probably would have left, to be fair. You know, it wasn't
0: the film that made you leave.
1: I didn't want to spend another hour of my life sat in there watching it.
0: See, had you been watching Sheep Detectives, you would have definitely stayed.
1: I think the other thing I had in the back of my mind is this is a 2.5 hour film. And I was about an hour and a half into it. And I was like, yeah.
0: As it gripped me and it's 1 hour in.
1: Yeah.
0: I mean, to be fair, should have at least like got to the point right by that point.
1: Like, yeah, there's other films that I love that could be over in that amount of time, but you know, it is what it is. But it's a shame for Steven Spielberg because everything he's normally sort of attaches his name to is gold. But yeah, not for me that one, mate. Yeah. But what we got for him, Jim?
0: What have we got? We have for your listening ears, Todd Terge featuring Brian Ferry. This is Johnny and Mary. It's not Johnny and Mary, this is My Baby with Rhea Grey. Have it!

0: That was My Baby with We Agree off their most recent album released last year. Echo, banging Netherland, well, Amsterdam-based band. Lots of psychedelic, exciting stuff like that. Coming up next is Aesop Rock with Homeboy Sandman. No, it's not. It's Aesop Rock featuring Homeboy Sandman and Lice, hopefully not, with Environmental Studios.
1: Somebody should have told ya. Up to something looking like a young somebody older. Who keep a toolbox in his toolbox?

0: That was Aesop Rock with
1: Homeboy Sam with Environmental Studies.
0: Yeah.
1: Absolute banging tune, man. Yes, from Them Together. Them Together is Lies. It's sort of like a group project that they do. Few albums in, but yeah, absolute banging tune.
0: You are listening to Film and Phonic and Phonic FM 106.8. The time is 28 past 11. Senegal and Belgium are still drawing if you are interested in that but not watching the game. And we are about to talk about, Josh, Once Upon a Time in Hollywood, Dash Chaos is what I said in my notes, which I thought, what is that going to be?
1: What is that bombshell? So I've started reading Tom O'Neill's book about the Manson murders. And yeah, all sorts of conspiracy theories regarding important people and organizations and stuff. Yeah, it recontextualizes. So I watched Once Upon a Time in Hollywood, which, if you don't know, is the Quentin Tarantino film, which, like, sort of recontextualizes the Tate murders, I'd say.
0: I mean, it has It's based around the time, and then at the end of the film, instead of the Manson family going to the Tate LaBanca house and doing the whole massacre they did there, they unfortunately stumbled upon Quentin Tarantino's characters, and they had some Quentin Tarantino justice bestowed upon the family.
1: But yeah, I guess when the film came out, I didn't really know much details about the case, so I think it was sort of lost on me. But now, looking into the case more, it's surprising how much detail is in the film. How, like, even the property is, like, exactly the same, the streets were exactly the same, the cars they were driving, the clothes they were last seen in, etc., etc. But yeah, man, but the book itself, I'd really recommend it as well. If you are into the film and you've not read the book, I definitely recommend picking that up and having a look. Yeah, it's crazy, man. I've been going down some deep rabbit holes.
0: It's a deep dive. Well, I haven't read it, but it's on my list. It's a dive off about Manson being trained by the CIA. Is that
1: so?
0: Right?
1: I guess, yeah. Well, certain. It covers a lot. It covers every aspect of the case that is basically been put into question, I suppose you'd say. There was a prosecutor who released a book, the book Helter Skelter, that was basically the piece that put to the public the theory of Helter Skelter, which was put for the reason why Charles Manson, everything like that. Basically, there's a lot of holes in a lot of witness statements when it comes to, I think what he's saying in a nutshell is that Hollywood was using Manson to gain access to girls, and that it was basically covered up because a lot of those people were powerful or related to other people, is what he's saying within the book. It's very interesting. And that basically when Manson was in jail, the name escapes me, but there's a man who was connected publicly with the MK Ultra studies who did the LSD tests on people, and
0: which is one of the a conspiracy theory that, well, it sounds like a conspiracy theory, but it's not. It's a
1: no.
0: One of those dark bits of history that sound stranger than fiction. Listener, if you haven't heard of MK Ultra, go and
1: give it a Google.
0: You'll probably be surprised. It's rather mad.
1: But yeah, he was the doctor in the prison that Manson was held in, basically. So the theory is that he copied what was done to him to other people. And when he came out, when he came out of prison initially, he was exploiting young women into prostitution. And I guess that sort of manipulative behavior was then used to add with that. It's an incredibly fascinating book. If you are interested in true crime or anything to do with history or this case at all, or it's a fascinating look into 60s Hollywood, to be fair, and that sort of glamorization of a Hollywood, which is really well expressed within Quentin Tarantino's work in general. But Once Upon a Time in Hollywood, you can definitely tell that Quentin Tarantino has probably been down these rabbit holes himself and has thought through all these sort of things, and then sort of expressed further than that. But yeah, it missed me the first time, definitely. But if you can, you can pick up the book Cheap as Chips, and it's an incredibly good, very good read. It's sort of not just true crime, but it's sort of like you're along with the investigation with him, you go in places, you're interviewing people.
0: It's been like potentially decades in the making when he was writing it. He's been working on a follow-up to it as well.
1: He said he you know, lost his mind for a very long time.
0: Going down a very deep and dark rabbit hole.
1: But yeah, I also, you know, he spends a lot of this time criticising and picking apart the Helter Skelter book, which is by the prosecutor, but I've also been told to read the Helter Skelter book by the prosecutor because it's a good companion piece to just compare to the holes that have been picked apart for it. But yeah, really cool, really interesting part of history and part of, yeah, Hollywood and stuff.
0: Very dark part of history,
1: don't you? Yeah, banging, man.
0: Tom O'Neill, Chaos, available now. Right, coming up next, we actually have Todd Terge and Brian Ferry with Johnny and Mary off Todd Terge's 2014 album. I can't remember what the name is. Enjoy.

0: That was Todd Tush featuring Brian Ferry of Roxy Music fame with Johnny and Mary off the 2014 album It's Album Time. Lovely little tune that.
1: Nice and smooth,
0: a bit of smooth synth, that's the one you want. 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

0: That was Fiona Apple with Sleep to Dream. end as we started, eh? off her debut album Tidal, which was released in 1996 on July 23rd, which just so happens to be my partner's birthday.
1: Oh.
0: If you're still listening, Terry. Love a bit of Fiona Apple. The whole, if you enjoyed that, the whole album is, it's not just like that, obviously, but obviously that sort of vibe. Bit of a boring thing to say though, isn't it? If you enjoy that, listen to the album, it'll be all right. You listen to Film and Phonic and Phonic FM 106.8, where we are chugging on. We've only got 15 minutes left, fortunately enough for you. What are we talking about? A bit of Backrooms.
1: Yeah.
0: You seen Backrooms?
1: I haven't watched it, but I'm really super excited to watch it, to be fair. I'm sort of waiting for you to come and stream it, which I don't think is too long. Next week.
0: I think it's releasing on digital next week. I'm definitely going to watch it again, because, it was a good one. Backrooms, if you are unaware of it, listener, it stems from what is called a creepypasta, which, for those of you that aren't in internet lingo, is basically an urban myth. So it started on a website, 4chan, where this picture of some empty office space. It's a picture of empty office space with the text. If you're not careful and you noclip out of reality into the wrong areas, you'll end up in the back rooms, where it's nothing but the stink of old moist carpet, the madness of mono yellow, an endless background noise of fluorescent lights at maximum hum buzz, and approximately 600 million square miles of randomly segmented empty rooms to be trapped in. God save you if you hear something wandering about nearby, because it sure as hell heard you.
1: Mm.
0: So that's the very vague basis of what the Backrooms is. And this the fellow who directed it, Kane Parsons, known as Kane Pix on YouTube. He started in 2022 maybe, so it's not that long ago. But he took that idea and he's made, I think, 24 short films, varying from a minute 30 long to like 45 minutes long.
1: Mm.
0: All set in this liminal space of the back rooms. So it's about characters falling out of reality into the back rooms, which is just empty office space that goes on forever and ever. But the further they go into it, the stranger it gets, and the more noises they hear, and then sometimes they come across entities or abnormalities that come and attack them.
1: Mm.
0: It's not adapted it, because it's sort of extending what he's already created and put on YouTube into a feature film. Not of any characters in these short films, but it's expanding on the lore. So the film starts off with this failed architect, Clark, who's running a furniture shop called Captain Clark's Ottoman Empire.
1: Nice.
0: Mixing two things there together. And then he goes down in his basement, he finds that there's a wall, and he falls through it into these back rooms, and then he starts exploring them, and that's the base of the story. Then he gets other people involved, and yada yada. It's a strange one. It's done very well for a very niche idea.
1: Mm.
0: Yeah, it's just done really well. I don't want to go too much into what happens, because that's basically it. A man finds an alternate reality in his basement. And I was about to say he goes mad, but that'd be a spoiler. He goes a bit mad. It's done incredibly well. If adapting what he's done on what this fella Kane Parsons has done on YouTube, which in itself is very creepy. He created it all in Blender, which is a what is Blender? Do you know what Blender?
1: No,
0: can
1: I don't
0: you explain
1: mean.
0: Blender? No, it's a tool to create CGI effects, but he's created these entire VHS looking videos in Blender, which this film is based on. And these in themselves are really good pieces of work. Like the atmosphere in them is incredibly well done.
1: It's kind of like found footage, right?
0: Yeah.
1: It'll be like these people that have sort of in hazmat suits that are like government wise. They've
0: so
1: got
0: that
1: in.
0: Comes into it, yeah.
1: Yeah. These are, I think I've seen some clips from his clips before. And it'll be like, oh, they dropped the camera and then they found it. And it'll all be contextualized within it, and it'll say, like, experiment 12 of us trying the thing, you know. It sounds like he's made, taken, let's say, a small nugget of a good idea and then stretched it into
0: something he's already done thing. Really well, but not overstretch it. It's not like what I've been saying over the last few minutes sounds very vague, I'm sure, and it is vague. Like the whole concept of it is vague, and even the 24 little short films he's done, you can piece together sort of what's going on in the story. This people in hazmat suits, this company that made MRI machines accidentally opened up a portal to these back rooms, and then they experimented with him. But it doesn't just, it's not, you're not shown that over it, you piece it together.
1: But that's part of what makes them so popular, isn't it?
0: Yeah,
1: because
0: yeah,
1: people
0: yeah.
1: like to discuss online, and there'll be theory videos and whole YouTube channels based on putting it together.
0: The whole backrooms idea, Ken Parsons has done his version of it, and that's sort of, I guess, because it's the most
1: known version.
0: That is what people think about this. But the whole concept is that it's a community.
1: You can add to it.
0: People add to it, and they're like, oh yeah, that's a blah, blah. But yeah, just it's done incredibly well. And this film isn't like, oh, now he's going to explain it. No, not at all. It's as vague as that. If you go, you can easily watch this film and enjoy it without having any prior knowledge of what I've just been talking about, which, even if you had been listening to it, you probably still have no idea what I'm talking about.
1: The concept as well, for me, I think it's sort of, is it born out of computer games? Because obviously in computer games where you can sort of, you ever broke a game where you go through the floor?
0: The term noclip is where...
1: And then you go into a part beyond where the developers meant you to go, and it's sort of infinite, and an infinite grey or whatever. And there's a creepiness to that, I suppose, but then it's taking that and applying it to reality.
0: Mm-hmm.
1: And like, what if that happened, you know? But yeah, I'm super excited to watch it, to be fair.
0: It's very good.
1: And another film to shout out, which has completely gone from my brain, is the new Adam Scott film, the Adam Scott horror film, Hokum. I really want to watch that.
0: I saw Hokum as well a while ago.
1: Any good?
0: It's all right. It's you know, in this new age of elevated horror, which is when I first heard it, it's like, oh, I sort of know what you mean with these, like, we were talking about when the tune was on the substance, like these, not just like slash eyes. It's all right.
1: Yeah.
0: It's all right.
1: It's nothing.
0: It's not bad, but it's not anything to write home about, I wouldn't say.
1: Enough.
0: It's got its moments. It's got some all right bits.
1: Nice.
0: Got some creepiness to it.
1: But back rooms, on the other hand, I'm definitely going to give that
0: still in the cinema. I think they're releasing a new version of it next week in the cinemas with a

0: That was Panic Shack with their brand new single, Grin and Bear It, which I absolutely love. Absolutely love it. You've been listening to Film on Phonic and Phonic FM 106.8. It is almost midnight. If you've been with us the entire time, thank you very much. We had zero plan. If you can tell, we've been stumbling through.
1: Yeah, freestyle, baby.
0: Usually have a few minutes to go off, but it's the World Cup, you know, and Belgium just beat Senegal, so it's all going mad for it. Well, we got to play us out, Josh.
1: So we've got Sky Newman with Walk, amazing new artist, absolutely banging tune. Enjoy.